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0: Here with your Sunday morning news, sport and weather, I'm Charles Hill on RTL Today. In local news, the 19th edition of the ING Night Marathon took place yesterday, with 18,000 runners hitting the streets on the various routes. The men's marathon was won by Dutchman Bart Janssen, completing the race in 2 hours 28 minutes and 21 seconds, with Tatiana Proca of Moldova winning the women's race in 2 hours 59 minutes and 54 seconds. Despite a rainy start, thousands of people lined the routes to cheer on the runners, with entertainment and music across the city providing a festive backdrop to encourage the athletes. And train services are back running across the country after yesterday's extended power outage due to two technical faults. The disruption was due to two consecutive issues with power cables coming down north of Bettenberg Station, resulting in all train traffic being affected throughout the day. Technical teams from CFL were able to finally fix the problems and gave the all clear by 10 p.m. Now in international news, Israel launched a massive series of airstrikes on southern Lebanon yesterday, despite an extension of the truce between the two countries announced the previous day. Israel says it's targeting Hezbollah, but the strikes were preceded by an evacuation warning covering 9 villages. And the continuing bombardment has only increased skepticism about the truce among the many thousands of Lebanese driven from their homes in the south. This is not a truce as long as Israeli attacks continue against the south and its people, with deaths, injuries and destruction, said Ali Salameh, 60, from a school in Beirut where he's been displaced since the start of the war. And Bulgaria won the Eurovision Song Contest yesterday, with Dara's catchy floor filler Bangaranga sweeping the 70th edition of the world's biggest live televised music event and pushing into second place Israel, whose participation had triggered a major boycott. Bulgaria had missed the last three editions of the glitzy extravaganza, but took the crown in Vienna for the first time ever, overtaking Israel at the very end as the points came in, with Romania finishing third. Now moving on to sports, in football, Manchester City beat Chelsea 1-0 to win the FA Cup final yesterday, with a moment of individual genius from Antoine Semenyo enough to settle what had been a disappointing match up until that point. The showpiece match had largely been attritional, with few chances to mention, until Erling Haaland crossed with Semenyo to flick a back heel across the Chelsea keeper into the net. The goal was enough to secure City victory to add the FA Cup to the League Cup they won against Arsenal earlier in the season, and also ended a run of two successive FA Cup final defeats against Man United and Crystal Palace. For Chelsea, it meant the disappointment of a record 4 successive FA Cup final defeat to end their chances of silverware this season. And in golf, Alex Smalley is the man to catch at the top of the PGA Championship leaderboard after opening up a 2-shot lead in yesterday's third day to finish at 6-under. But with 22 players between 6 and 2-under par, the tournament is wide open for today's final day of play, with recent Masters winner Rory McIlroy among the chasing pack on 3-under. For more on these stories, and for the latest news and updates, head over to rtltoday.lu. And now for the weather, where it's a grey and cool start to the day that I'm afraid won't get any better. The morning will be mostly dry, but come the early afternoon we can expect occasional showers lasting through until the evening. Temperatures are around 9 degrees now, rising to a maximum of 14 in the afternoon.
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2: For the traffic on the A3 between Berchem and Livange, there is a 3-minute delay. 5-minute delay on the N1 in Luxembourg between Kutteisch and Klausen. And speed checks taking place this morning in Esch al Zed. If you'd like any more information, go to today.rtl.lu/mobility.
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0: Velvet Underground and Nico with Sunday Morning. Happy Sunday to everybody. I hope you're all doing well and not too hungover after the marathon yesterday. How are you doing, Charles? All good?
1: I'm good, yeah. Fairly bright-eyed and bushy-tailed.
0: Yeah, I'm not feeling very bright-eyed and bushy-tailed.
1: No, you're living up to the name of the show.
0: Yeah, I wanted to do some market research, so I'm quite hungover. But please send in hangover suggestions, cure suggestions. Not hangover suggestions, cure suggestions. I might be needing some. But yeah, what did you think of the marathon?
1: It was great. Like, a bit of a damp start to it, but it didn't rain on the parade. Like, everyone was out in force. And I don't know, it's just one of my favourite days in the city because you've got people, like, playing music all over the place. There's good food. There's, like, parties. There's DJs. There's drums. Where I was watching it, there was, like, a drum troupe, I guess. There was, like, I don't know, six or seven guys. And they had these massive drums. And they were just doing this kind of, like, tribal stuff.
0: Where were they?
1: Just near to the Grand Palace.
0: Oh, really?
1: Near to the Tube, yeah. I guess they were walking around the city, though, because I think I heard them a few times. But it was just a great atmosphere.
0: That's really sweet, actually. I like how people were, like, supporting everyone and, you know, seeing people with loads of signs and things for their friends.
1: Did you have any friends that were running it, or?
0: No, but my sister ran a bit. She ran a few kilometers.
1: One of the team runs? Or?
0: Yeah, one of the relays. And I just caught her right after she ran. So
1: Was she happy?
0: She was very happy. I was very proud of her. I didn't think she could have ran that quick and so well. But, we're not maybe the runniest of families. I don't think I could have done it. I think I would have collapsed.
1: I think with the support, like, that's what helps people. It, like, pushes them when they're, you know, when they hit the wall, they've got all those people to pick them back up again.
0: And definitely. And the adrenaline, for sure.
1: Absolutely. I had a few friends that were running it last year as well. Mm. And, like, they weren't from the runniest of families, let's say, either. But they said that, yeah, just the support and, like, people dragging them up the road pretty much on Kirchberg, because it's kind of deceptive. You know, you finish up towards here and it's like, it's an uphill. It's a very slow, gradual uphill, but it's still an uphill that you can feel in your legs. And to finish on that is rough. But then there's all the people that line the streets all the way.
0: Yeah, so, exactly. It's always the thing that I like about the marathon is, like, they have so many things around everywhere.
1: Yep.
0: So it's like you're never going to get more than, like, a kilometer without seeing someone.
1: Exactly. Yep.
0: Like, and I think that's quite sweet. I think it's nice. Because sometimes you get marathons and, like, they're so, like, spread out.
1: Stretches,
0: like,
1: nothing. Yeah.
0: The London Marathon, like, there's stretches where it's just nothingness.
1: Yeah, yeah.
0: And, like, I wouldn't be too happy about that.
1: Yeah, the layout of Luxembourg, it's quite quite compact, you know, because it goes all around Pittsburgh, all around the city, that kind of thing. So you're never too far from the marathon, and you're never too far from people, as you say, sitting on their doorsteps, like, playing some music,
0: yeah,
1: and just, like, cheering you on.
0: Good vibes. I was helping one of my friends with the, like, water stands. He was doing a water stand.
1: Okay.
0: And there was, like, all my friends just, like, grabbing water and, like, throwing it, like, at people, be like, take the water, take. And it was, I just managed to, like, walk in, like, right when it was the rush going through Pittsburgh, and I just didn't know what I walked into, because first of all, I walked through the marathon, like, with the marathon runners, because I didn't know how to, like, get out of it. I accidentally ended up there. Whoops. So I had to just, like, walk really, really, really fast to the stand, and then I just got put to work. I was like, I didn't come here to work, I came here to say hello, and I just got stuck, and I had to help out.
1: Actually, you just reminded me, where I was watching a bit of the marathon outside one of the bars, they were giving free beers and they were timing them, how long it took them to chug the beer. And then there was a competition that had, like, a leaderboard of, like, who chugged the beers the fastest. So the people just round the corner, and then they got people, like, shoving beer in the face, like, drink the beer.
0: That's very Luxembourg. That's very Luxembourg.
1: And you can see the thought process is, like, you know, a lot of them were like, I really want to drink this beer, but this is a terrible idea, you know, with 10 kilometers left to run. And some of them was like, ah, sod it.
0: Yeah, I think it would help the last 10 kilometers.
1: Yeah, maybe.
0: Maybe some refreshment.
1: Exactly.
0: Refreshment. Up next, we've got Clara with Sexy to Someone, followed by West Side Cowboy with Young Folks.

0: West Side Cowboy with Young Folks. We have just been discussing the worst film that we've watched recently. I've been talking about this but on here, but mine is still The Devil Wears Prada 2. Mm-hmm. I think it was abominable. It was the worst 10 pounds I've spent in my life. Wow. I didn't have like the highest of expectations, but it just disappointed me. It just really disappointed me because The Devil Wears Prada is such a good film. And like technically the second one was just not as good. Like it's just the lighting. The lighting really threw me off and it made me really angry. And like they had a lot of slow, like not slow zooms. It would just like pan and then like zoom in really, really quick. And I was like, what's happening?
1: That's interesting. Obviously, I'm not too up on the technical side of things as you would be with your studies, but I have seen a few things complaining that like, a lot of recent films just look very like kind of washed out, and they've all got a similar kind of color aesthetic. They're losing a lot of the kind of interesting color grading that used to have.
0: Yeah, exactly. They call it like a Netflix lighting.
1: Okay, yeah.
0: And it kind of just looks like being in the studio.
1: It makes everything look like bland and like evenly lit, that kind of thing, but you don't get any interesting shadows. Or is that what you're talking about?
0: Yeah, exactly. And it just looks a bit odd and I don't like it. I think that we should be a bit more... That's why I really like A24 films, because they always have really good lighting and they always have nice color grading and all this kind of stuff. And I think films should look pretty.
1: I agree. So you're not holding out hopes for a Devil Wears Prada 3 then?
0: No, I hope this does not happen. I would hope not. I think one is enough and two is way more than enough.
1: I feel like with what they did with the characters, they didn't really leave them in a place where, you know, if you want to have the same characters in an interesting setup for the third, there wasn't any...
0: Yeah, it was quite forced as well at the beginning. Like they had to just kind of... I think they sat down and they were like, okay, we've got 10 minutes to introduce the characters and figure out a way to get that girl back into that office.
1: Back into the status quo.
0: Because she does not want to go back to that office. And they just made up the craziest thing possible and like...
1: Yeah, it's like a soft reboot almost.
0: Yeah.
1: Rather than a sequel, you could say.
0: Exactly. What's the worst one you've seen recently?
1: I would have to say Super Mario Galaxy. Even though I was a huge Mario Nintendo fan, like if you come into my house, you can see lots of Lego, Nintendo Lego all over the place. Unashamedly love it. Even if I had kids, I would not want to take my kids to it because it was just brain rot. It was brain rot, the movie. Like 90 minutes where there's not a single second to even think about anything that was happening. I mean, you're not expecting like a serious, you know, in-depth plot, that kind of thing. But the first one, which you said, was like, it was a fun little, you know, lighthearted, entertaining thing. But this was just like every 2 minutes, 3 minutes, there was like, you know, a new character or a new, like, look at this thing that you remember, like a cameo or Easter egg. And it was just constant. Like no time just to like...
0: Breathe.
1: Just to breathe and just to enjoy the animation, because the animation is, you know, it's pretty, it looks nice, you know, the characters look good, but yeah, no time just to respect the audience, just to, you know, you can have a second just to think about what's happening here.
0: No, definitely. I think you can see a lot recently in films how kind of people's attention spans are getting so much worse.
1: Yes. How the perception of attention spans, like people are thinking that we're getting stupider, so like, oh well, they're getting stupider, so let's give them this. And it's like,
0: The attention span gets worse, and then it, you know,
1: so the chicken and egg situation.
0: Cycle continues. Exactly. Yeah. We were just talking about the Prince Charles Cinema in London, which is like this beautiful, beautiful cinema. And the last time I went there, I watched a film that was 4 hours, and 4.5 hours. It's called Jean Dielman 23 Quai du Commerce, Bruxelles.
1: Okay.
0: It's by Chantal Ackerman, and it was voted the best film of all time by Sight and Sound. If anyone's interested, it's a very, very good film.
1: Four hours, 23 minutes. You said
0: 4 hours and I think 30 minutes or something. And 20 minutes of that was just her peeling potatoes.
1: Wonderful.
0: You literally just sit down with her while she peels potatoes. But like the first hour, I was like, okay, like this is going to be really long. And then by hour two, I was like, this is too much. I can't do this. And then by hour three, I was kind of like enjoying it, you know, because you just get to sit there and like experience something.
1: I feel like with those extended cinema trips, you get into a kind of mindset where it's acceptance. You know, the first few hours, you're like, oh, well, I should be doing something else now. But then finally, like, your brain is like, oh, I guess I just exist in the cinema now.
0: Exactly.
1: Have you ever done any marathons?
0: I did one at the Cinematheque here. It was the X-Pearl Maxine.
1: Okay.
0: Trilogy. Nice. And that one was very good. And that was good because it's just a trilogy, you know? So it's only, 6-7 hours of my life. But I've really wanted to do the Twilight one. I think that one takes a bit more dedication, I think. That's a good 8 or 9 hours.
1: Oh, yeah.
0: What about you? Have you done any?
1: I really, really want to do the Lord of the Rings extended marathon, which I missed out one time because I didn't think I had it in me to sit there for, because that's a good nearly 12 hours. As it was, I kind of regret that I didn't do it. And next time they do it, I'm sure they will again. I'll definitely be there. But I did do a Star Wars marathon, and it was... I didn't go to the whole 9, but it was like 1 to 9 all the way through.
0: Oh,
1: and it was starting at 8 in the morning and pretty much going through to 8 in the morning. I was like, there's no way I'm sitting in the cinema for, you know,
0: 24 hours. Time. Yeah.
1: But the tickets are quite cheap. It was like €45. And I was like, I'll pay €45 just to see the original trilogy, you know, back to back, because the original trilogy is what I was raised on. I love it. Very nostalgic for me. Went with all of my friends. In the end, I went from episode 3. So I watched 4 films. So it was about nearly 10 hours in the end.
0: Yeah.
1: But yeah, by the end of it, I was like, I could have stayed. I could have quite easily stayed through the night. It was only because the last three films really suck that I didn't stay. But yeah, as it was like, oh, this is quite good. You know, you get comfy, you get your snacks, you get into the zone, and you just lap up some cinema entertainment.
0: I think if I had to watch, I've really, really tried really hard to watch Star Wars. I've watched the first one. I quite liked the first one.
1: When you say first, you mean first chronologically or released?
0: Oh, I can't help you there.
1: Was it Star Wars A New Hope or was it A Phantom Menace? Did it have an annoying small child in it?
0: Yes, it did.
1: Yeah,
0: it
1: so
0: did.
1: You watched Phantom Menace.
0: Okay, okay. This is my lack of Star Wars knowledge. But I thought it was the one with Natalie Portman.
1: Yes.
0: Yes, it was very, very good. I really enjoyed that. But I don't know if I could, like, I'd have to sit down and I'd have to watch the whole thing.
1: Okay, we're gonna talk off air about this. I'm going to give you the correct order.
0: Amazing. It is a very special day today. It is National Baking Day. So we've got Jerry Rafferty with Baker Street. Let me know what you love to bake. 61525000 text in and let us know. I think brownies is the one for me.
1: Yeah,
0: definitely brownies.
1: Nice. Cheesecake for me.
0: Cheesecake's always a good one.

0: Jerry Rafferty with Baker Street. I was not aware, but I'm in the midst of a professional baker. And you're just showing me some of the things you've been baking. Mm-hmm. What is your favorite and least favorite thing to bake?
1: I started baking because of my grandma. Mm-hmm. So whenever I went to stay with my grandparents when I was a kid, she loved to bake. She'd bake, you know, cupcakes and everything, cakes, normal cakes. What's the word I'm looking for? Pancakes, that kind of thing. So anything that reminds me of baking with my grandma, I like.
0: Yeah.
1: So just like a standard kind of Victoria sponge.
0: Yeah.
1: Which is very simple, but I think if you do it right, it's a thing of beauty.
0: It's easy to mess up.
1: It is easy to mess up. Yeah, if you get the rise wrong or like, you know, you cut it wrong and it just like falls apart, that kind of thing. So like a nice good Victoria sponge. Very nostalgic. But I mean, I do really enjoy baking a nice cheesecake, mm-hmm. like I said. Again, once you get that one right in the oven and it doesn't split, it doesn't crack, and you can make your own lemon curd. I'm a big lemon curd fan.
0: Yeah.
1: And then any kind of like berry. So you can blueberry, raspberry, that kind of thing. And it's a nice showpiece as well. Like if you bring that for someone's birthday, they're always like,
0: yeah, definitely. I think I need to use my free will more and just bake more.
1: that's half the fun of baking, honestly. It's like a kind of cheat code to making people like you.
0: Yeah, that's true.
1: Not that I need that anyway, but like, you know, I love for a birthday, you know, I love, it's the time you put into it as well. It's the time, it's the effort. And then it's something that you can share fundamentally. And it's a fundamental need is giving food to people and sharing food. So,
0: no, definitely. I used to bake a lot more when I was in high school because I used to like be in the entertainments committee.
1: Okay.
0: So I'd have to bake all the time to like raise money for prom and blah, blah, blah, blah, blah.
1: What do you bake?
0: I was more of a, I'm going to go buy a packet of
1: a mix
0: and just make as many things as possible and bring them in tomorrow.
1: Quantity is also as good as quality sometimes.
0: I think that was a different approach, you know, like I just had to like bang them
1: out.
0: Yeah, get loads of cookies done and just sell them to like little children for way too much money.
1: Actually, like cookies are a really good one to master to get a good recipe. Again, with baking, I would say if people are scared of it, it's all about, it's a science, it's not an art.
0: Mm-hmm.
1: Like cooking, I would say, is more of an art. You know, you taste things as it go, what do you need more of? Baking, follow a recipe. When people start like going off piste.
0: Yes, that's maybe something I'm victim of.
1: And it's like, oh, I'll just substitute this flour for that flour and I'll substitute baking powder for salt. Oh, why has my recipe turned out awful? It's like, I wonder.
0: Yeah, that is something I'm like, oh, I don't have 3 eggs, I'll just use 2, you know? And yeah, why did it come out wrong?
1: That's where problems are going to come. And know your oven as well. You've got to know your hotspots, like know the temperature. So just like practice with your oven, you'll figure it out. And then after that,
0: it's very chemical. It is a science.
1: Lots of reactions
0: definitely.
1: Going on. But yeah, cookies, like you can churn out cookies pretty easily, quite quickly. And like a homemade, like nice baked cookie, soft in the center, crispy on the outside.
0: Definitely. And a good one to bring around to your friends.
1: Absolutely.
0: I'd be very happy if somebody was bringing me cookies. up next, we've got Fontaines DC with Sundowner, followed by Charlie XCX with rock music.
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the time.

Etta James and A Sunday Kind of Love, playing some Sunday songs over the next hour or two. Kind of a mood switch now. We've got Dara with Bangaranga. She won the Eurovision yesterday, representing Bulgaria. And I think it's a fun song. I like when Eurovision songs are like fun, you know? I feel like it's a very specific kind of like Euro pop situation. And it's just like, there's just Eurovision music, and I think this is peak Eurovision music, and we're going to be listening to it now. So here's Dara with Bangaranga, followed by The Strokes with Falling Out of Love.

New one from The Strokes, Falling Out of Love, that just came out this week. And I love it. I'm obsessed with it. I'm obsessed with The Strokes. I love them so much. I've been asking you guys to send me in hangover suggestions. I keep saying that. Hangover cure suggestions. And I've got a few texts in. If you'd like to text one in quickly, 621-52-5000. I might read it out just in time. My personal one is either, I don't really get hungover very often because my mom just like doesn't accept hangovers, so she's just like, no, you have to get up and you have to get on with it. And so now I just kind of get up and I get on with it, which is really a skill I've learned, and I'm very, very grateful that I was not allowed to sit in bed all day. But if I am hungover, I do like an English breakfast, or Irish breakfast I should say, but I live in England, so it's an English breakfast, and a vitamin water. But I can't find them in London. They're like the pink vitamin waters that they sell here, and I love them, and I swear that cures my hangover every time. Peter texted in saying smoothie, absolutely, very, very good. Get some vitamins, get some fruit in. Paula says a Diet Coke with ice in a slice. The ice in the slice is a very important part of a, like, if you're drinking a, like a Diet Coke, like you, or any kind of Coke, like you just need, if I don't have lemon and an ice cube, like I'm sending it back. Maria says Barocca. My friend swears by this as well. And they're like little fizzy pills. And they're interesting. I don't know if I love them, but like, I see why. Rachel says carbs. Definitely agree with that one. Big ball of pasta. That does the job. I like one when I come in at night. So I'm just, you know, try to like get the hangover away for the next day. And Liam says sleeping all day. Unfortunately, this was not an option for me because I had to come to work this morning. But I see the, again, I don't like to sleep all day. I'm up at 8. I'm going to Pilates. Like, I have things to do. It's Janet Jackson's birthday today. She's turning 59. Here she is with Nasty, followed by Latto with Sunday Service just before the news. RTL Today Radio.

0: can't tell, get in the booth. Stop all that motherfucking yelling.
1: Why?
0: Cause I ain't buying what you're selling. Think on this. I know it.

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0: here with your Sunday morning news, sport and weather. I'm Charles Hill on RTL Today. In local news, the 19th edition of the ING Night Marathon took place yesterday, with 18,000 runners hitting the streets on the various routes. The men's marathon was won by Dutchman Bart Janssen, completing the race in 2 hours 28 minutes and 21 seconds, with Tatiana Proca of Moldova winning the women's race in 2 hours 59 minutes and 54 seconds. Despite a rainy start, thousands of people lined the routes to cheer on the runners, with entertainment and music across the city providing a festive backdrop to encourage the athletes. And train services are back running across the country after yesterday's extended power outage due to two technical faults. The disruption was due to two consecutive issues with power cables coming down north of Bettenberg Station, resulting in all train traffic being affected throughout the day. Technical teams from CFL were able to finally fix the problems and gave the all clear by 10 p.m. Now in international news, Israel launched a massive series of airstrikes on southern Lebanon yesterday, despite an extension of the truce between the two countries announced the previous day. Israel says it's targeting Hezbollah, but the strikes were preceded by an evacuation warning covering 9 villages. And the continuing bombardment has only increased skepticism about the truce among the many thousands of Lebanese driven from their homes in the south. This is not a truce as long as Israeli attacks continue against the south and its people, with deaths, injuries and destruction, said Ali Salameh, 60, from a school in Beirut where he's been displaced since the start of the war. The World Health Organization has declared an international emergency as an Ebola outbreak has killed more than 80 people in the Democratic Republic of the Congo. Authorities have warned there's no vaccine for the strain causing the crisis, which has caused a total of 88 deaths and 336 suspected cases of the highly contagious fever. The World Health Organization says that the outbreak caused by this strain of Ebola constitutes a public health emergency of international concern, the second highest level of alert under international health regulations, and warns that the true scale of the number of cases and spread isn't yet clear. And Bulgaria won the Eurovision Song Contest yesterday with Dara's catchy floor filler Bangaranga sweeping the 70th edition of the world's biggest live televised music event and pushing into second place Israel, whose participation had triggered a major boycott. Bulgaria had missed the last three editions of the glitzy extravaganza but took the crown in Vienna for the first time ever, overtaking Israel at the very end as the points came in, with Romania finishing third. Now moving on to sports, in football, Manchester City beat Chelsea 1-0 to win the FA Cup final yesterday, with the moment of individual genius from Antoine Semenyo enough to settle what had been a disappointing match up until that point. The showpiece match had largely been attritional, with few chances to mention, until Erling Haaland crossed with Semenyo to flick a back heel across the Chelsea keeper into the net. The goal was enough to secure City victory to add the FA Cup to the League Cup they won against Arsenal earlier in the season, and also ended a run of two successive FA Cup final defeats against Man United and Crystal Palace. For Chelsea, it meant the disappointment of a record 4 successive FA Cup final defeat to end their chances of silverware this season. And in golf, Alex Smalley is the man to catch at the top of the PGA Championship leaderboard after opening up a 2-shot lead in yesterday's third day to finish at 6-under. But with 22 players between 6 and 2-under par, the tournament is wide open for today's final day of play, with recent Masters winner Rory McIlroy among the chasing pack on 3-under. For more on these stories, and for the latest news and updates, head over to rtltoday.lu. And now for the weather. Well, it's a great and cool start to the day, but I'm afraid it won't get any better. The morning will be mostly dry, but come the early afternoon, we can expect occasional showers lasting through until the evening. Temperatures are around 11 degrees now, rising to a maximum of 14 in the afternoon.
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2: For the traffic on the CR101 between Mamre and Tismillan, there is a 5-minute delay. For speed checks, they're taking place in Esher Ogzed this morning. And if you'd like any more information, go to today.rtl.lu/mobility.
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0: Neighborhood with Void. We were just discussing some of our travel stories, places we would go back to and not go back to. Do you have any that spring to mind for either?
1: Yeah, I mean, I'm almost bored of complaining about Naples, but I didn't have very good experiences there. Got ripped off quite a lot. I think because I was a young, dumb tourist, I was, 19 years old, I was interrailing, and I had a target on my head, basically. If I went back now, I think I'd be a bit more savvy, but really strange, actually. I was looking for a pizza restaurant in Naples, and this was before, like, smartphones and TripAdvisor and everything, so I was just, you know, using my eyes and walking around. Maybe it was a Monday, maybe it was a cheetah, maybe they were closed, I'm not sure. Couldn't find a good pizza restaurant for the life of me. The first restaurant we did find, sat down with my friend, and the waiter came over with a menu. He said, "Do you speak Russian?" And we said no, and he said, "Please leave." Like, okay. We didn't question it anymore.
0: That's so,
1: like,
0: odd.
1: Yeah, like, I don't know if it was like some kind of weird, like, gangster, you know, front for, you know, something like that. For
0: maybe, maybe.
1: Or they just didn't like the sign of us.
0: That's so odd. I've never heard of this. Oh,
1: yeah. Like, also when we were there, it was during the height of, like, one of the rubbish crises, because I know there's a big problem with, like, the mafia and the garbage collection there.
0: Yeah, at least there was.
1: And I think that I asked some locals, they said it hadn't been collected for 3 months. So, like, just piled in the streets everywhere, which is piles and piles and piles of, like, trash. Yeah. And there was rats running around. So the whole city just stank, which doesn't give you a great first impression, does it?
0: No, no.
1: What about you?
0: There's nowhere that I've, like, actively, like, oh, yes, I have one. I would not go back to Capri.
1: Okay.
0: I didn't like it. I thought everybody was really rude. Italians say that the Capresi are quite rude. Like, okay, they're known for being quite rude because they're, you know, island, they have their island and they think it's so beautiful, which it is, but, like, be nice to people.
1: A little bit snobby
0: and way too expensive. And there's islands that look just like that in Sicily, and I might as well just go to Sicily. That's my logic.
1: Go off the beaten track a bit.
0: Yeah, that's also why we don't really go to Greece, because it's like, let's just go to Sicily, you know? Like, but also my answer for everything is just go to Sicily. I am Sicilian.
1: So if you have family from there, then it's...
0: Exactly, it makes sense.
1: What about, have you been anywhere in the US?
0: I've been to New York.
1: How was that?
0: That was interesting. I think I was 12 or 13. I was very, very jet lagged. And I was sharing a very, very small room with my entire family.
1: Oh, fun.
0: So it was a really, like, going to America, and I'm happy we went when we did, because it was like 2019 or something. I wouldn't be going back now. But I don't think they might not let me in. too controversial on my Instagram.
1: Yes.
0: But yeah, no, I'm happy I went when I did, and I would like to go see other parts of America, but I don't think anytime soon.
1: So I'm in the same boat. I went in 2015, did the big, like, cliched American road trip with my friend I've been planning to do.
0: Oh, I would love to do that.
1: And I'd say the best bit about the States is just it's such an incredibly beautiful country when you get out of the cities. You've got all the different geographical things you could want.
0: Yeah.
1: You've got, you know, old forests, like some of the biggest forests, the biggest trees on the planet, you know, beautiful mountains, lakes, rivers, the marshes in the south, you know, in Florida, really, really beautiful. Los Angeles is one place I would not go back to, or avoid it as much as possible, because it's just a big, really big, sprawling, quite ugly city.
0: Yeah.
1: But again, the areas around in California, incredible state.
0: Yeah.
1: So many national parks there, Joshua Tree, Yosemite. In the north, you've got the sequoias with the, you know, biggest trees on the planet. But Los Angeles itself, people talk about it, like, oh, Hollywood, it's going to be beautiful. It's like, not really. Like, it has interesting parts, but to get between them, you've got to spend 3 hours on a road stuck in traffic, you know, barely any public transport system that's, you know, worth using. So, yeah.
0: Yeah, I had friends that visited recently, and they were really shocked about the walking, because they really just thought they could walk down, like, two streets.
1: Oh, yeah,
0: and you have to drive everywhere. Yes. It's crazy. I'm such a walker now. And when I come back here, I get really, really lazy, and I'm like, oh, I'm going to go to the end of the street. Like, let me just take the car. And it's like, no, you can walk. You can walk. But yeah, here it's so nice to have the car again and be able to drive and not be stuck in... Well, there is kind of crazy traffic, but it's not London traffic. And, you know, people aren't as crazy as London. Maybe sometimes the Belgians, but, you know, they're not as crazy driving.
1: No,
0: so I get a bit lazy. Earth Eater coming up next with Crushing, followed by Dermot Kennedy with Turnstile.

0: Dermot Kennedy with Turnstile. We were discussing rides and Schopenhauer and theme parks and all that kind of good stuff. You're a fan of the rides.
1: I'm a big fan, yes.
0: I am not so much. Well, again, it's just the upside down ones that I don't like, because I just don't think a human being should be upside down for ever, and definitely not an extended period of time, and definitely not when somebody's like screaming in your ear and playing weird sound effects.
1: When you paid for the privilege of it and you've got a stomach full of beer and waffles.
0: Exactly. And then, yeah, it's not a fun one for me. But I like the spinny ones. I like the water ones. I like, you know, bumper cars.
1: Have you been to Alton Towers in the UK?
0: I have not. I've only been to one theme park in the UK, and it was Peppa Pig World.
1: Peppa Pig.
0: We went with my sister was younger, because she was like obsessed with Peppa Pig. It did fulfill all her hopes and dreams. But I was in like a weird phase when I was, you know, when you're like 10, 11 and you're like, oh my god, I'm too old for this, like this is so uncool. But I had to go on all the rides with my parents, because obviously they couldn't just leave me. So just pictures of me on like George's dragon, like just looking so angry and like annoyed,
1: so done with this.
0: And like deep down I was like, this is really fun. Like I was like, I love Peppa Pig. So I'd definitely go back and like re-experience it, and really appreciate it.
1: We need more water parks in this part of the world.
0: I think we do.
1: Although summer, I guess the summer's not really hot enough yet, although global warming's probably going to do something about that soon.
0: Yeah,
1: but like a good water park, you know, with like all the log flume rides and that kind of stuff.
0: Mm-hmm. Fun. Yeah, those are fun. And it's
1: no upside down.
0: No, upside down. No, upside down. You can do like a little roly-poly in the water maybe if you want to do something upside down. You know, that's maybe, I'll get crazy. That's maybe my limit. But yeah, no, people, there's like theme park people, and then there's like, you know, not theme park people, but like, the people that scare me are the people that like live next to Disney World and go every single day and like, you know.
1: Yeah, you have to question the mentality there.
0: And just like dress up all the time, and I'm like, you're spending so much money on mouse ears.
1: I would go to, I guess I'd go to the Star Wars land at the Disney parks in the US, just because I'm a big Star Wars kid and it's very nostalgic for me, and it would be very expensive and I would be fleeced every step of the way, and I'd probably enjoy it just to do it once.
0: I would definitely do it once. If once you're there, like you might, I've been to the one in Paris and that was fun, and I'd definitely go back again. I think it's kind of fun. Like you just need to, but you need to go like one time, you know, with your friends, and you need to just like bite the bullet and know you're going to pay €12 for a hot dog, and you just have to get on with it and accept that. And
1: I mean, yeah, the whole experience is like 85% waiting around.
0: Yeah.
1: And then maybe 15% fun and joy.
0: Yeah.
1: And once you consign yourself to that, then.
0: Yeah. You just got to brace yourself, know what you're getting in for, like signing up for, and just get on with it. I think.
1: Yes. And hope it's not raining as well.
0: And hope it's not raining. Definitely. Maybe bring an umbrella. maybe. It would probably be nice in the winter, actually. I was going to say, maybe you should only go in the summer, but I'm sure like theme parks at winter, they're all like very Christmassy.
1: Well, Alton Towers does a really good Halloween.
0: Ooh, that's true. I forgot about Halloween. That would also be a good one. Okay, so definitely.
1: It'd be worth looking up if you're still there in October.
0: Yes, I will be there in October.
1: There you go.
0: I'll have to take a trip to Alton Towers. Blood Orange with Best of You up next, followed by Tame Impala with The Less I Know The Better.
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Tame Impala with The Less I Know The Better. Love Tame Impala. I've been seeing everybody going to his concerts recently, and I'm really jealous. I really want to go. I've been wanting to go to a lot of concerts, and there's some really good ones coming up in Luxembourg, especially over the summer. So I'm having a look at those and seeing. I have to figure out what I'm doing for the summer, but like when I know, I will be. There will be signs, and I will be at concerts. I'm going to Ethel Kane in a month, and I'm so excited. I'm so excited because I love Ethel Kane, and I saw her in Barcelona 2 years ago, but there was like a problem with like the transport, like on the, because it was at a festival, and there's loads of people. It was really crazy and and so I like didn't really get there on time, so I kind of just got the last two songs, and I was really sad, but this time I'll get to do all the songs. I'll get to hear all of them, which is super exciting. Another Sunday song. We've got Oasis with Sunday Morning Call coming up next.

Sunday 1994 with Tired Boy. They're a really cool band. I interviewed them in November, I think. Really, really cool. You should definitely check out their music if you liked that song. Lana Del Rey up next with Love. I'm a big Lana fan and I always have to like restrict myself from playing her on the radio because I'm aware that it gets annoying if I play something every single time. But this song is just too good. This is Love.

0: Olivia Cox with Made Friends. I know I introduced the other song, but I realized it's the end of the show. It always goes by so quick on a Sunday morning. But I've really enjoyed being here, and I hope you've all enjoyed the songs. There's the Ben Andrews show coming up next. Thank you so much, everybody, for having me, for letting me come back and play some music and have the best job ever. I dress in the Marias with Separate Ways to finish off. Hope everybody has the best Sunday ever and that the hangover is not too bad.
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0: Your house, your season. 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
1: Here with your Sunday lunchtime news, sport and weather, I'm Charles Hill on RTL Today. In local news, the 19th edition of the ING Night Marathon took place yesterday, with 18,000 runners hitting the streets on the various routes. The men's marathon was won by Dutchman Bart Janssen, completing the race in 2 hours 28 minutes and 21 seconds, with Tatiana Proko of Moldova winning the women's race in 2 hours 59 minutes and 54 seconds. Despite a rainy start, thousands of people lined the routes to cheer on the runners, with entertainment and music across the city providing a festive backdrop to encourage the athletes. Luxembourgish emergency services were on hand to treat any injured runners, with a number of people treated for sprains, exhaustion and fainting, but overall there were no major incidents. The police, however, had a very busy evening, with two incidents of violence in Esch. In the first, a man was arrested for attacking another with a knife during an argument, with the victim suffering a minor shoulder injury and treated in hospital. Later on, another man threw a glass at a cafe employee and was stopped afterwards and arrested. Police stopped two occupants of a vehicle who had been seen taking turns driving their car, with both failing breathalyzer tests and having their licenses revoked accordingly, while later in shift lounge a drunk driver overturned their car into the garden of a house, injuring themselves and also losing their license. And later in the city, an alleged pickpocket was arrested after being caught stealing a wallet in a bistro. The victim noticed the theft and scuffled with the man, with the police arresting the perpetrator shortly after. Now in international news, Israel launched a massive series of airstrikes on southern Lebanon yesterday, despite an extension of the truce between the two countries announced the previous day. Israel says it's targeting Hezbollah, but the strikes were preceded by an evacuation warning covering 9 villages. And the continuing bombardment has only increased skepticism about the truce among the many thousands of Lebanese driven from their homes in the south. This is not a truce as long as Israeli attacks continue against the south and its people, with deaths, injuries and destruction, said Ali Salameh, 60, from a school in Beirut where he's been displaced since the start of the war. And the World Health Organization has declared an international emergency as an Ebola outbreak has killed more than 80 people in the Democratic Republic of the Congo. Authorities have warned there's no vaccine for the strain causing the crisis, which has caused a total of 88 deaths and 336 suspected cases of the highly contagious fever. The World Health Organization says that the outbreak caused by this strain of Ebola constitutes a public health emergency of international concern, the second highest level of alert under international health regulations, and warns the true scale of the number of cases and spread isn't yet clear. Now moving on to sport, in football, Manchester City beat Chelsea 1-0 to win the FA Cup final yesterday, with a moment of individual genius from Antoine Semenyo, enough to settle what had been a disappointing match up until that point. Erling Haaland crossed for Semenyo to flick a back heel across the Chelsea keeper into the net, with the goal enough to secure victory to add the FA Cup to the League Cup they won earlier in the season. And Chelsea have just announced the appointment of Xabi Alonso as their manager on a 4-year contract starting in July, available after leaving Real Madrid by mutual consent in January. The Blues will be hoping he can bring some stability to the club after going through two permanent managers this season in Enzo Maresca and Liam Rossenyo. And in golf, Alex Smalley is the man to catch at the top of the PGA Championship leaderboard after opening up a 2-shot lead in yesterday's third day to finish at 6-under, but with 22 players between 6 and 2-under par, the tournament is wide open for today's final day of play, with recent Masters winner Rory McIlroy among the chasing pack on 3-under. For more on these stories and for the latest news and updates, head over to rtltoday.lu. And now for the weather, where I'm afraid the grey and cool start we've had to the day isn't forecast to get any better. There's no let up to the cloud, and we can expect occasional showers starting now, lasting through the afternoon until the evening. Temperatures are around 12 degrees now, close to the daily high of 13.
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0: Here with your Sunday afternoon news, sport and weather, I'm Charles Hill on RTL Today. In local news, the 19th edition of the ING Night Marathon took place yesterday, with 18,000 runners hitting the streets on the various routes. The men's marathon was won by Dutchman Bart Janssen, completing the race in 2 hours 28 minutes and 21 seconds, with Tatiana Brocco of Moldova winning the women's race in 2 hours 59 minutes and 54 seconds. Despite a rainy start, thousands of people lined the routes to cheer on the runners, with entertainment and music across the city providing a festive backdrop to encourage the athletes. Luxembourgish emergency services were on hand to treat any injured runners, with a number of people treated for sprains, exhaustion and fainting, but overall there were no major incidents. The police, however, had a very busy evening, with two incidents of violence in Esch. In the first, a man was arrested for attacking another with a knife during an argument, with the victim suffering a minor shoulder injury and treated in hospital. Later on, another man threw a glass at a cafe employee and was stopped afterwards and arrested. Police stopped two occupants of a vehicle who had been seen taking turns driving their car, with both failing breathalyzer tests and having their licenses revoked accordingly, while later in shift lounge a drunk driver overturned their car into the garden of a house, injuring themselves and also losing their license. And later in the city, an alleged pickpocket was arrested after being caught stealing a wallet in a bistro. The victim noticed the theft and scuffled with the man, with the police arresting the perpetrator shortly after. Now in international news, Israel launched a massive series of airstrikes on southern Lebanon yesterday, despite an extension of the truce between the two countries announced the previous day. Israel says it's targeting Hezbollah, but the strikes were preceded by an evacuation warning covering 9 villages. And the continuing bombardment has only increased skepticism about the truce among the many thousands of Lebanese driven from their homes in the south. This is not a truce as long as Israeli attacks continue against the south and its people, with deaths, injuries and destruction, said Ali Salameh, 60, from a school in Beirut where he's been displaced since the start of the war. And the World Health Organization has declared an international emergency as an Ebola outbreak has killed more than 80 people in the Democratic Republic of the Congo. Authorities have warned there's no vaccine for the strain causing the crisis, which has caused a total of 88 deaths and 336 suspected cases of the highly contagious fever. The World Health Organization says that the outbreak caused by this strain of Ebola constitutes a public health emergency of international concern, the second highest level of alert under international health regulations, and warns the true scale of the number of cases and spread isn't yet clear. Now moving on to sports, in football, Manchester City beat Chelsea 1-0 to win the FA Cup final yesterday, with a moment of individual genius from Antoine Semenyo, enough to settle what had been a disappointing matchup until that point. Erling Haaland crossed for Semenyo to flick a back heel across the Chelsea keeper into the net, with the goal enough to secure victory to add the FA Cup to the League Cup they won earlier in the season. And Chelsea have just announced the appointment of Xabi Alonso as their manager on a 4-year contract starting in July, available after leaving Real Madrid by mutual consent in January. The Blues will be hoping he can bring some stability to the club after going through two permanent managers this season in Enzo Maresca and Liam Rossenyo. And in golf, Alex Smalley is the man to catch at the top of the PGA Championship leaderboard after opening up a 2-shot lead in yesterday's third day to finish at 6-under, but with 22 players between 6 and 2-under par, the tournament is wide open for today's final day of play, with recent Masters winner Rory McIlroy among the chasing pack on 3-under. For more on these stories and for the latest news and updates, head over to rtltoday.lu. And now for the weather, where I'm afraid the grey and cool start we've had to the day isn't forecast to get any better. There's no let up to the cloud and we can expect intermittent showers starting now, lasting the rest of the day and overnight into tomorrow, which looks to be much the same as today. Temperatures are around the daily high of 13 degrees now, dropping to 9 overnight. Sunset will be at 16 minutes past 9.
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0: Your house, your season. 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

Am I in competition? Am I your first position? You say I'm all you're needing, then you just come up missing. Keep it consistent with me, baby, stop playing with me. Don't bring me down on my knees, I can't keep going like that. Give me more, I need more.

That is pretty much all she wrote, folks, but we've got time for your fun film fact, the triple F, if you will. While making Jaws, director Steven Spielberg's mechanical shark broke down so often that the production could barely use it. Instead of constantly showing the shark, Spielberg was forced to imply its presence through music, camera angles, and reaction shots, which accidentally made the film far more suspenseful. The limitations became one of the main reasons Jaws ended up redefining blockbuster horror and terrifying audiences without actually showing the monster very much at all. It is an absolute classic in filmmaking. Check out our previous episodes of Screen Time on RTL Play, and be sure to head back here next week for our latest episode. We'll have plenty of reviews ready for you by then. We're on 93.3 FM, we're online, and we're on DAB+. Also, make sure you tell us your favourite future film on 621-52-5000. That's our studio WhatsApp number. It costs you not a thing. And why? Well, we've said this often enough. If you do so, you could land you and your friend a free ticket to see a film of your choice at Kinopolis. We're leaving you with another brilliant cut from the Lost Boys original soundtrack. Be good and all that stuff. See ya.

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3: Office Hours are now open. Welcome to the show where we answer everyday questions about life and work in Luxembourg by talking to business owners, employees, entrepreneurs and experts. 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But for now, on to the show.

0: What do Michelle Obama, George Clooney and Prince Albert have in common? It may sound like the opening to a terrible joke, but it's actually a serious question. They've all been described by media commentators as trailing spouses, the phenomenon where one person in the partnership needs to leave their social and support network behind to follow the career ambitions of their loved one. But is it a life of luxury? Or is it similar to life on Desperate Housewives Wisteria Lane, where boredom on the surface leads to secrets and subterfuge underneath? To help me answer these questions and more, I'm joined by Jessica Nagler, partner president of the Luxembourg chapter of the International Dual Career Network, Santiago Franco, business analyst at Utmost, and RTL's very own Hayley Allam, host of Mom Life in Luxembourg, in my opinion, Luxembourg's leading mom influencer. Welcome to the show.
1: Thanks.
2: Thank you.
3: Thank you.
0: I've listed what you do now, but I want to know what you did before you came to Luxembourg. Let's start with Hayley. From your inability to spell the word mum, my guess is that you're from the US. When you were in the US, like, what were you? What was your career?
1: I was in digital media sales. So actually, this is my second rodeo abroad being a trailing spouse.
0: And your first one was where?
1: In Dubai. That was a long time ago now. But yes, I was working for the Los Angeles Times as a regional director of digital sales. And my husband had the opportunity to open an office in Dubai. So I went with him.
0: And when you were in Dubai, did you work there?
1: I did.
0: In
1: media, okay. Yes, always media.
0: Jessica, what's your?
2: So before moving back to Luxembourg, I was working in digital marketing for pharmaceuticals.
0: There's a match there with marketing that we just made that connection.
2: Yeah, mm-hmm. I was buying the media, so.
1: Oh,
2: you were selling, so.
1: There you go.
0: Okay, and Santi, what's your?
3: I was working in Colombia in a fintech called Nequi. I was in product development, product manager, and this is my first rodeo, I will say, as a trailing spouse. Before that, I kind of have a mini rodeo because my wife was living in UK. Even live there 3 months working in a different time zone.
0: So let's get into your arrival story in Luxembourg. So I'm guessing, Jessica, that one of the things you did was look up the IDCN, the International Dual Career Network.
2: Exactly. My partner is working for one of the corporate partners of IDCN. So he already was informed about the organization before moving to Luxembourg. Hence, it was very easy for me to find this community and to join it.
0: The companies actually fund the IDCN, is that right? So it's not an open network.
2: And unfortunately, it's not an open network, but we always look for more corporate partners. So in the end, we can help all the trailing spouses in Luxembourg.
0: I guess there's something there where the companies may not realize that IDCN is a way to help their employees and their families settle.
2: Exactly. One of the reasons expats leave are because of their spouses not integrating well. So it's not only for social responsibility, but also for decreasing fluctuation in the long run.
0: And how did you get from finding out about the IDCN to being the chief?
2: So we are a volunteering organization. And whenever somebody leaves, we are always happy because that means somebody found a job, finally integrated professionally into Luxembourg. And so we have a high fluctuation in our organization, which eventually helped me to become the partner president. So I joined in April last year, and by September, I moved up the chain to be the leader of this organization.
0: So that shows it's working. You don't want to lead it for very long, right?
2: Because no.
0: Your mission is to find work and then someone else will take over.
2: Exactly. We always say we are the only organization where we are happy to see people leave. Whenever we have an event, we always say, okay, hopefully we don't see you next time.
0: Awesome. So Hayley, how does that compare to your arrival in Luxembourg?
1: Mine was tough. Pro tip, don't move with a 7-month-old baby. I would say for the first 6 months, I did not have one nice thing to say about Luxembourg. I didn't really want to move here, but I knew that I could do it deep down because we had already moved to Dubai. And then before that, I studied abroad in Barcelona for a year. So I felt like, okay, I've been to Europe before, etc. But I don't speak French. I don't speak German. I certainly don't speak Luxembourgish, although I am in classes right now. And it was tough. So my husband went from a work from home gig where he traveled a lot, but when he was home and I had little ones, to being in the office all day, every day. I remember when we first moved, the washing machine broke. And they sent some guys that spoke German and Arabic. Okay. And I was like, and my husband's not picking up the phone. And I just felt like I couldn't function as an adult. And that was actually part of the reason why I wanted to start the podcast.
0: Yeah. And how long between your arrival did it take you for you to set up the podcast?
1: I arrived in September. I feel like I pitched it in the first year. And then I started recording, I think I started recording the following April. So not long. I knew I wanted to do this before I came here, because there wasn't, when in my research, I was looking for a podcast on Luxembourg. I wanted something besides the forums, you know, because the forums are just tiny little snippets. I wanted something to wrap my head around what it was like to really live here, and I couldn't find it. So I decided to do it myself.
0: And Santi?
3: For us, was a kind of a plan. So it was a completely move from Colombia, far, far away. I mean, you have family, leaving family, in my case, quitting my job. A lot of hard things, but we try to find like a purpose for me, because okay, we are moving here because of my wife job, but we cannot say that we are coming here for you. So we wanted to find like, okay, let's find a purpose for you, Santi. And this is why I was looking for MBA. Okay, this is attractive. At some point I wanted to do it. So, okay, this is a good purpose to have. So before taking the decision to come here, let's find schools, universities. There they have MBA. Okay, so now I have a purpose. And for me, it was a key element. I also have a motivation to come here.
0: So it wasn't a done deal that your wife was definitely going to do the move until you'd actually agreed as a family to go.
3: It was a family decision.
0: Hayley, on your podcast, you talk to lots of people in this sort of situation. Is that a typical thing where it's a joint decision, or is it often one person going and the other person is kind of loosely forced to or influenced?
1: Probably both, to be honest. Most of the time when I ask, tell me your Luxembourger story, it's I came here for my husband's job, but we don't really go into the nitty gritty of...
0: How against that were you?
1: Yeah, but there are a lot of women who come on the show who left their career behind and then either struggle to get a job here or get a totally different path and reinvent themselves. There's a lot of women here who pivot.
3: For me, it's really common that when you ask someone, you say, why are you here? I will say, because my wife got a really good opportunity. But we don't go deep in other motivations. Maybe trying to get deep, you will find your other people motivation as well.
1: Of course. And I think that there's always something a little bit deeper. It can't just be for the job and the financial reasons. Like for us, I think the nail in the coffin for deciding to leave was there was that big shooting in Texas of the kindergartners. Really? And my son was a kindergartner. And I was like, okay, well, it might be really cold and dark and miserable, but at least my kids won't get shot at school.
0: Wow.
1: Yeah.
0: I did not know that was one of your motivations for coming.
1: Number one for me.
2: Most third national citizens I speak to, there's always a reason out of the family, and being more secure, maybe through social security, which exists in Europe, maybe financially or anything else. It's always the security decision which brings the family here most of the time.
0: Just talk about third country nationals, which is Santi, Hayley and me as a third country national. You're the only original European when you moved here. And you'd worked in Luxembourg before.
2: Yes.
0: How keen were you to come back?
2: I'm a little bit of an odd case. I don't mind living anywhere as long as I have a warm place to stay and friends, which I already had in Luxembourg, and they stayed.
0: So you had that support network to some extent when you came here?
2: Yes, and I've lived so far in 9 different countries on 4 different continents. So I know that I'm quite easy to integrate. But beforehand, it was always me moving alone, me moving with a purpose, so career-wise, education-wise. This was the first time me being a trading spouse, and it's 200 times worse, 200 times harder. And interestingly, when me and my partner came here, we were not married, and we only married for the green card, I say, because I would need to leave after 3 months if I don't find a job, which I haven't. So we got married so I can stay. So even though there is free movement within the EU, it's not free movement forever.
0: There's some things don't quite work out. So you mentioned it was 200 times worse. So what we'll do now, we'll have a quick break. And when we get back, we'll dig into why it was 200 times worse and see what other problems that we found that you came across.
4: If you're a parent living in Luxembourg, then this is the podcast for you. Hi, I'm Hayley, host of RTL Today's hit parenting podcast, Mom Life in Luxembourg. From crèches to crèmes, we'll cover everything you need to know about raising kids and living your best life in the Grand Duchy. New episodes are out now.
0: A risk to keeping your best people and maintaining our economy. The 2022 Permits Foundation survey found that a quarter of respondents were considering leaving due to work access restrictions. 44% of organizations reported employees left postings prematurely due to partner employment issues. But more importantly, is a massive missed opportunity. 88% of partners have a bachelor's degree or higher, more than half are not in work, and 84% of those want to work. Whichever way you look at it, the trailing spouse issue is something that needs to be fixed for the good of our economy. And I would say, more importantly, not as statistics, but for the actual individual people. So welcome back to Office Hours. And I want to open up where we finished off. And Jesse, you were saying that it's 200 times harder to move as a trailing spouse as opposed to a main career. What was the hardest part of it?
2: We don't know how much we identify with our work until we don't have any. As such, there's a loss of routine. I don't have to get up at 8 anymore, which sucks because I'm a morning person, so it didn't help. And the other thing is that the external validation, even though we all know we should not find validation externally from us, there's still a need for it. Without work, there's less of external validation, but it's also less of purpose and less of just personal growth and personal, I don't know, maybe it's also just me being very career driven. So just for me, it was always very important to do good and well at work, and all this was gone suddenly.
3: For me, this is a punch in the ego. When you say it's hard, for me it was the hardest. In my case, I don't know, I was doing well in my job, really growing, feeling, I don't know why we think that we need these validations and we feel good and we feel amazing, and then you come here and out of a sudden, I mean, you stop doing a lot of things. Then it's like, okay, you start like asking yourself how much I value. You start putting a lot of things on your job site and you start forgetting your personal side. For me, this has been a lot of personal growth, like a bunch of personal growth.
0: So Hayley, this is your second rodeo, as you said. You mentioned you knew you were going to do the podcast when you arrived. Is this something that you experienced in your first rodeo?
1: Yes, I identify with both of your guys' statements. So my husband and I, before we had kids, kind of had this discussion where he was like very macho and like, I want to take the step forward in my career when you have babies and, you know, you can step back. And I was like, okay, yeah, I mean, that sounds fine. Like someone's got to do it, right? But then I was really good at what I did and I really loved working. And when I moved to Dubai, I wasn't really sure, but I was in media sales in California. And then I went and I got a job at like Arabian Business. And I was like, ooh, I don't want to work for Arabian Business, I don't think. So I used the opportunity to pivot. So then I actually went into media buying and I worked for the agency side. So like before I called on agencies, then I was the agency. So that was cool, but it was like my first pivot. And yes, for the time that I wasn't working, oh my God, I got so depressed. I would just sleep till noon. Like there was nothing to do. I didn't have any kids. You know, it was my first rodeo. But then I went back to work and that was great. But then back in California, I actually was working for Mindshare on Team Facebook, going up to Menlo Park every week. And my oldest was diagnosed with autism. And so then it was, I just couldn't do everything. And then my husband was also traveling and blah, blah, blah. So I started consulting and that was fine because I had a network in California. Like my old boss hired me and I was like, by the way, I have two kids. One of them's autistic and I'm pregnant. He's like, you're hired. Okay, great. You know, but then when I moved here, I didn't have that network. Yeah. Unfortunately for me, unfortunately, the way the cookie crumbles is like I have three kids and someone has to, you know, man that ship. Yeah. And so I require a fair amount of flexibility. I would love to work. I think only boring people get bored. You know, I'm a doer. I don't identify as a stay-at-home mom. I guess I do identify as a trailing spouse. You know, I look at my husband and yeah, he's in the grind. He's in the 9-to-5, but he has like a real salary and healthcare and dignity and doing this passion project that I think is a great service for the community. But like, I can't live off of this at all.
0: So Natasha followed me early in her career. Now I followed her. Listening to your stories, I think it's easier when you do it later in your career. When Natasha followed me, she told me the story. She in Moscow went to the British Women's Club and the first thing she was asked to do as a new member was stand up and tell everyone what her husband's job was, which she refused to go back after that. Whereas when I followed Natasha, I had a 20-year career kind of behind me. I'd already accomplished stuff and felt validated. So it felt easier as an older person with that track record to move as opposed to someone younger in their career.
1: Yeah, and I think you can't underestimate also the juggling with the kids thing. Because when I moved to Dubai, we were dual income, no kids. So after a while, got a job, and then we were still dual income, no kids, living in Dubai, which is great because, you know,
0: party time.
1: Domestic labor is cheap, et cetera, yeah. But then moving abroad with three kids under I think my oldest was 6. That was intense.
0: So you mentioned about your child being diagnosed with autism.
1: Mm-hmm.
0: Moving to Europe, where social security is perceived to be better than the US, how did that work out?
1: How much time do you have? In California, they have lots and lots and lots of services, and they're all in English. So if you need occupational therapy, you need speech therapy, you need sensory integration therapy, that is all there. Easy to get. If you need a neurologist or a psychiatrist or a psychologist, I mean, these fields are so underserved in Luxembourg. And if you happen to be able to speak 3 languages and have a degree in any of this that can cater to children, I mean, you could like write your own ticket here. They just don't exist. So for example, we needed a full psychoeducational evaluation. That's part of the thing if you have autism that you got to do every couple of years to get accommodations for school. We had to go to the Netherlands. Mm. I know someone here who waited for their kid, I think 5 or 6 years for their diagnosis. And when it finally came, it was Asperger's. And Asperger's doesn't even exist in the DSM-5. So that's not even like the most up-to-date manual.
0: Yeah, DSM-5 is?
1: Diagnostic Statistical Manual. It's like every
0: the
1: possible...
0: list of all the things that you could have.
1: Yeah.
0: So now you're here. How are you finding it? Santi, you've just started a new job recently. How's it going?
3: All good. We call it like a roller coaster. Sometimes you're down, then you're up. Right now we are going up as a couple. Everything is moving forward. So I think it's also about time and about supporting each other. We move here for the reason that we move my wife. She has been really supportive with me. It was a family decision to come here. She is the best. She will be the best. But if she isn't the best way she can be, I know that I could be also in my best way.
0: It sounds like she's been a great support for you. Do you find, bluntly, as a man, there's less of a support network, less opportunities as a trailing spouse than for maybe if you came as a trailing wife?
3: Tough question. Really don't know. I have done a lot of friends, really, really good friend. For me, that was really good. I think my way of finding support was at the beginning of sports. I tried many sports, like even just for one practice and get to know people, get in contact. I don't know if as a man this is a way to do it because anyone can practice a sport, but that was my way. If I compare to the women and men, I find that there are more groups that support women. That is a reality.
0: I think, Hayley, you've done an episode on this on Mom Life in Luxembourg.
1: I was going to say, actually, so I did interview when the trailing spouse is a dad. I interviewed Colin Bass, and he also said sports.
3: He's rugby?
0: He's lacrosse.
1: Lacrosse. He said sports, and then there's some forum, I think it's called like Lux Dads or something. It's you're nodding your head, you know that?
2: Yes. There's a WhatsApp group for Luxembourgish dads. A friend of mine is also part of it, and he really enjoys that.
0: Okay.
2: Particularly when his child was a little bit younger, it helped him a lot to find other dads, but also with every same question.
1: I don't know that many trailing dads, but the ones that I know are genuinely quite happy.
0: That's good to hear. I imagine it's one of the few places in life where it's actually tougher to be the man because there's fewer people in the same situation around you.
1: You mean the dad?
0: Okay. So if you've got one piece of advice then for people currently trailing spouses or maybe thinking about being trailing spouses, what would it be?
1: What I see across the board from all of the people that I've interviewed when I say, tell me your Luxembourgish story, the first thing you have to do is join something. So whatever it is, if it's singing, if it's sewing, if it's the American Women's Club, if it's lacrosse, rugby, whatever you're into, you have to make an effort to do things like that. If you have children and you can integrate through that community, I do think that that gives you a way softer landing. Yeah. And the community is there to help you, much more welcoming. That's an option. Integrate through your kids, whatever. Just find something that you're interested in and do it and meet people that way.
0: It is something, though, that's very difficult if you've had your identity about work and then suddenly you're known as little Johnny's mom or little Johnny's dad as opposed to being, you know, Hayley the media magnate.
1: I like that title, and for sure. I agree. Yeah. That's where I think a lot of people that I've had on the show reinvent themselves. Because maybe their industry's not here, maybe they can't get a job for whatever reason, or they don't want to take a massive pay cut, et cetera. And so they just end up kind of pivoting and doing some entrepreneurial, mompreneurial job. And there's a lot of women out there that are doing that.
0: Do you feel as though you've pivoted on your arrival here?
2: I honestly don't know. So right before coming to Luxembourg, I actually pivoted my career and found something which I was very happy with.
0: So you don't want to pivot.
2: I'm a little bit scared to pivot again, to be honest, because what I've done before working in marketing was not aligned with my values. So it really hurt my character, my personality.
0: And I guess if you do pivot again, you're then in that situation where you apply for jobs and all the job adverts want 10 years of experience and then you've got less experience. So that's a challenge.
2: So one thing at the moment is that the economy is not the best, globally speaking, and our organization works very closely with the recruiters of our corporate partners. And obviously one of the questions is always career transitions. And some recruiters tell right now is not the time for it. It's very, very, very hard. Also in Luxembourg, they look for plug and play kind of employees. So people who have worked exactly, precisely, even with the same software as they ask for. It just makes it harder. And with having more than 1,000 applications for one position, depending which company, you would just not meet the threshold at the moment.
0: Yeah. I found this insane when I moved to Luxembourg. People would say to me, there's no oil and gas here, Adam, so you won't get a job here. And I'm like, but the problem isn't the oil and gas, it's just physics, right? The problem is dealing with people. That's the skill that people have, is those human touches.
2: Yeah, unfortunately, the recruiter here are very, sometimes, not all, obviously, but some recruiters here are very conservative and risk averse.
0: It's insane because you hear people talking about a skills shortage in Luxembourg and that we have all these skilled people, which may not be plug and play. They may not know, you know, may have worked on Windows, not Linux, but it doesn't really matter, right?
2: The gap is not really the skills. For our community, we have 90% bachelor degrees and 60% with masters and PhDs overall. But these are not the jobs they're looking for. So they're more looking for manual labor, for nursing. And for nurses, everybody coming outside Europe will not get accredited their degree because in Luxembourg, they have a little bit of a different system. So a lot of people who actually would be willing and would be good fit to Luxembourg job market can't work here because of them not being accredited.
0: Third country? Okay, so it's the recognition of other qualifications.
2: Yes, within the EU, they can't discriminate against their certification. They need to ask for certain language capabilities. And that's also another issue which make people work for getting B2 level in French and German and sometimes Luxembourgish. That takes a while.
0: So the free movement of people isn't as free as you might think within the EU when you put some of these rules in place. Interesting. We got slightly off track. One piece of advice, though, that you've got, we've had, get involved from Hayley. What would your piece of advice be, Santi?
3: For me, I would say it's a teamwork. It's a team effort. We mentioned it before. For me, it's okay, find a purpose for the other person that is not moving because of a specific job position.
0: So it's almost that preparation, that team effort of coming has made yours a success, that you were really aligned before you came and it made it a real joint decision.
3: For me, yes, it's a preparation.
0: Jesse, what would your piece of advice be? I bet it's going to be get your employing company to join the IDCN or look up the IDCN. Any other piece of advice is in addition to that?
2: Exactly. Also for trailing spouses, ask your partner's company to join IDCN. No, I just agree with find a purpose, join something, talk with your partners openly about anything. Also, don't be discouraged, and you not finding a job right away has nothing to do with your value or with your identity. We are all just valid human beings.
0: So actually having a support network, meeting people that then are in such similar circumstances can help provide that emotional support, if anything else.
2: Exactly.
3: One of the hardest thing is like losing my network. I move from Colombia, family, friends, colleagues, you know, people that can introduce you to something else. Here is, you start fresh. Who can recommend me? I make a friend in the first month. I mean, he or she doesn't know me enough to recommend me to a position or whatever. So for me, this is the hardest thing. But I will say a good recommendation is start building your network immediately. For example, right now, the job that I have, I mean, it was not through an application, it was through someone that introduced me, another person, and then I did apply. But for me, building the network is massive.
0: So my piece of advice would be go to series 4 of Office Hours and listen to the episode about networking. My own plug. Excellent. So let's look to the future then. So what do IDCN, do they have events coming up?
2: Yes, so we just had an event last week with recruiters, but we will have a similar event upcoming with the British Chamber of Commerce next May, and there will be an event about AI and application with the European Court of Auditors in September.
0: Okay, and whilst to become a member, you need to be associated with one of the sponsoring companies.
2: Exactly, the partner.
0: Can people find out news so they can influence? Where would they find out the news about this?
2: www.idcn.info. The website or on our IDCN LinkedIn page, IDCN Luxembourg. And if they have any question, feel free to reach out.
0: So Santi, what's next for you? Do you think you'll stay around in Luxembourg?
3: Yes, I think it's a great place to be. We are happy. It's a life that we are enjoying. At some point, really long term, we see that going back to our place, Colombia, could be a right decision. Why? Again, our network, thinking about having family, but also when I see similar families that are having the same experience, they arrive here and say, no, we are going back to our countries. Then they have the kids here and change their opinion. So
0: you never know.
3: Yes, it's a really open question.
1: I actually have a piece of advice to give about that, having done 2 tours abroad. So in Dubai, we never fully committed. So we never got a car. I feel like we rented a car, which was really stupid. I don't know that we ever had any money in like a local bank account. Everything was very temporary. And I think that was a mistake. So this time when we came, we bought the car, we bought the big American fridge and the washer dryer, and we committed for however long it's going to last, we're going to live like we're living here.
0: We found that when we were sent abroad, we were in rented accommodation, so it never felt like your own. You're always living in someone else's house. You can't change the decorations and the walls, and really staying somewhere and making it yourself where you are makes a big difference to how you feel about a place, both in actually when we've moved within the UK and moved abroad.
1: And I get that. It's like a self-preservation mode. You always want to have 1 foot in, 1 foot out or whatever. But like if you're here, you're here. It would make your life easier.
3: Just out of curiosity, how familiar are you apart from your inner family, like your mother, like, I mean, the grandfather of uncles, all these things, how close you are?
1: We're pretty close. My sister doesn't live in California, she lives in Florida. So it was my parents that we left. And I understand as they get older, you know, that's the thing that all expats have to kind of grapple with. In fact, I interviewed a psychologist on my show who kind of helps specifically with those kinds of issues.
3: Because we have realized that what attaches us more to thinking about going back, more about the people, the country, not the roots of the country. That is wonderful, amazing, we love it. But the main point are the people.
1: Yeah, and that's a decision everybody's got to make, right? You only have so much time on this earth. And the reality is, if you have aging parents, they're not going to be around forever. Mm-hmm. So if you want to be near them, then you got to be near them.
2: And it doesn't matter if you're from the neighboring country or from a different continent. The giggle is always there.
1: And it's extra fun when you have 2 sets of parents who live in different continents. And then the whole family is giving you a hard time that you're not spending enough time with each of them. That's a treat. That's an expat treat.
0: That smile on your face tells me that you may be lying. And Haley, what's happening? Next series of Mom Life in Luxembourg?
1: I'm just wrapping this season now, and I've got a list in my head of guests that I want to start pitching for the next season.
0: But okay, we need to coordinate because you keep stealing my guests.
1: Luxembourg's a small town.
0: Yeah, it is. It is. We need to make sure we coordinate and ask them different questions, at least if we do end up with the same guest.
1: For sure, we're going to ask different questions. It's a totally different topic. But I did just want to say one thing, that one of my guests, her name's Diana Reed, she's a nutritionist here, who I think did pivot. She said Luxembourg has the highest population of overqualified, underemployed women probably on the planet.
0: We'll draw it to a close now. So I think there's a few things in there. If you are a trailing spouse, then get out there, network, find your people, find your tribe. If you're not a trailing spouse, encourage your company to tap into that pool of talented people. There are an opportunity there waiting to be grasped. And please think creatively about how you can use their skills. So I want to say thank you very much for coming in. And thank you to the listeners.
1: Don't forget to listen to Mom Life in Luxembourg.
0: Do that as well.

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0: No, you're listening to Today Radio. Up next, it's Hayley Allam with the latest episode of the Mom Life in Luxembourg podcast.
1: Hi, everyone. I'm Hayley Allam, and this is

0: Mom Life in Luxembourg. If you're a parent new to Luxembourg, then this is the podcast for you. From crèches to crèmes, we'll cover everything you need to know about raising kids and living your best life in the Grand Duchy. Moin, everyone, and welcome to the show. It is my honor to have the British Ambassador to Luxembourg, Ambassador Joanne Olivier, on the show today. I have to say, this is one of my favorite episodes that I've ever recorded. The Ambassador is just an inspiring person. I don't really know how else to say it. It seems like society these days expects us to parent like we don't have a job and work like we don't have kids. What I love about this episode is the Ambassador's honesty and candor about how she has been able to do it all, but not at the same time and not without hard work and sacrifice. I also really love how she's motivated by service and genuinely wants to make a positive difference in the world. Our conversation spans from her personal story to her goals for her term here as ambassador, and I found it just fascinating. Please give it a listen and let me know what you think. If you like it, share with a friend or leave me a review on Apple or Spotify. Merci Filmus, and enjoy the show. Ambassador Olivier, thank you so much for joining us.
1: Thank you. Thank you for asking me on.
0: Welcome to the show. I wanted you on for a couple reasons. Obviously, you are the British Ambassador of Luxembourg, so that's amazing. And you've had a really impressive career internationally that resonates with, I think, most of the people who are listening, because we're all living this international life and we've opted in a lot of cases to moving around a lot. So you're like an aspirational, inspirational figure. So I want to say thank you so much. Let's just jump in. Tell me about your Luxembourg story. Did you seek out Luxembourg specifically? Did you get picked? Tell me about how it all came to happen.
1: With the Foreign Office, we do get to control to some extent where we go, in the sense that you ask for where you want to go, but then you have to compete with all the other people who would love to be ambassador in that location. Luxembourg is a very popular location, so I had to compete to be here, but I did specifically choose Luxembourg. I've been previously posted in Paris and had French training, so it felt like a very good fit with my interests in Europe, and an exciting time to be working in Europe with UK-EU relationships warming up and re-establishing even more closer links. So very much a choice.
0: Is it like you put your top choices out there and then the Foreign Office puts their top choices out there and then there's a match?
1: It's quite a complicated system for ambassadors, but yes, there are various boards. You can choose jobs you want to bid on. I only bid for Luxembourg and
0: really?
1: Not Luxembourg. You can play it that way, or you can bid for lots of things and see what you get matched with.
0: Amazing.
1: So it just depends.
0: I'm obviously American. I think that for a lot of the kind of top tier countries, it's a political appointee. But for you, you've been at the Foreign Service for a very long time. So talk to me about that.
1: The UK system does have that system sometimes of having political appointees. That's usually only for our very biggest posts on certain occasions. But for the most part, all our ambassadors are career diplomats. Have you seen The Diplomat?
0: Oh, yeah. Is it too soon for me to ask you about that?
1: That is an example of an American career diplomat who becomes an ambassador. And they make quite a lot of that distinction in the early one or two shows. But in the UK system, that's the norm. Most of our diplomats are career diplomats. I've been in the Foreign Office for 17 years, I think, now. Before that, I was a lawyer. So I've had two careers.
0: Why did you want to go from law to the Foreign Office?
1: I trained initially as a barrister in the UK, an advocate. I did that for 7 years and I really loved it. The job was absolutely fantastic, really interesting, representing people in court, cross-examining people, that kind of thing. But 7 years in, living in London, traveling every day, only to different courts, I had a travel urge and I wanted to do things on a bigger scale. I wanted to solve conflicts or contribute to solving conflicts on a much bigger scale than just individual humans and their legal wranglings or companies and their legal wranglings. Whereas when you look at geopolitics, those are big strategy questions and issues and relationships between countries was what sort of pulled me more towards the Foreign Office.
0: I love that.
1: But there was a blip in between, I should say.
0: Oh, well, let's hear about the blip.
1: So I was interested in joining the Foreign Office. I joined the Foreign Office, but it takes a year to get in with all the various things you go through. And in the meantime, I was overseas in Botswana and met my person who'd become my husband. Actually joined the Foreign Office and had to leave for 7 years, special unpaid leave, to follow his career. And so I was a trailing spouse in Botswana for 7 years. And then I rejoined the Foreign Office when my kids were sort of school age, 17 years ago.
0: So you had joined the Foreign Office, went to Botswana, met your husband, and then had to stop?
1: Yeah, I took leave to have my young children and follow his career for 7 years. So I rejoined after that.
0: That's a really common theme. This is my second rodeo abroad. So I lived in Dubai.
2: I stopped my job to follow my husband, be the trailing spouse. And then I found my feet and ended up being a media director. And that was amazing. But same kind of thing. But was it hard to go back?
1: While I was in Botswana, like you, I found my feet, as a lot of people do, I think. I went back to law, but in Botswana. I worked for a company as a contract specialist, which needed international legal knowledge rather than very specific Botswana legal knowledge. I also retrained in the evenings under South African law as an international arbitrator. So
2: wow.
1: I could bring that to the sort of contract dispute work I was doing. But I worked part-time and I had kids, and Gaborone was a lovely small capital to raise children and work in, as managed doing it all, as they say, for those years when you've got young children.
2: And you really were doing it all. That I think a lot of lawyers don't want to go through the hassle of getting whatever foreign degree.
1: Legal jobs are sometimes the least portable if you're going to do sort of court, if you're into sort of court representation. But if you're into big commercial stuff, that can be very portable. It just depends which bit of law you're in.
2: So were you always very political and internationally minded? Because you went to Botswana by yourself.
1: Yeah, I guess I always had wider interests and a real travel bug. I love learning about people and what motivates them, different cultures, how humans interact in different cultures and how different societies have developed, what works, what doesn't. So that's really fascinating. The big joy of working for the Foreign Office is you go to a new place and you get to get over time beneath the surface, beyond what you'd see if you're just there on holiday or for a short working visit. And you get to really understand how a country ticks. And for me, that's all about people in the end, but how people relate in a society is fascinating. And then what that brings to the international table is really fascinating.
2: I've interviewed something like 50 or so people for this podcast, and it's like a common thread, being curious about how other people work and how that all comes to play, different cultures. Everybody here has got that same, I've got the travel bug and I'm committed to living this lifestyle. Have you been able to pull out any themes of how to ground yourself and settle yourself? How many posts have you had abroad?
1: Lived in Botswana, as I said, privately, and then I've had 3 postings with the Foreign Office, and that's with South Africa, France, and now Luxembourg. Common themes. First of all, I should say there is a major distinction between doing it privately and doing it with the Foreign Office.
2: The Foreign Office probably helps you out a little bit.
1: They do help you out quite a bit, but it's also more complicated bureaucratically because there's a lot of protocol issues. Your presence in the country has to be agreed by the host government. So there's a lot of paperwork to work through. But once you're there, things are provided for you and there's a lot more support. Even your belongings being shipped, there are rules about it, but it's done for you. Going to Botswana for the first time, I made some pretty crazy mistakes. So my first private sort of move, I had a young baby of 9 months. So at that point, taking across the world to a place, I didn't even know if they'd have nappies, or in fact, they had periodical gaps in having nappies getting across the border. I didn't know where I'd get formula nappies, that kind of stuff. So I just took so much stuff in the freight. But the first thing is really know the place you're going to so that you know what to take. Definitely a big number one point.
2: Definitely a big number one point, which is funny because I always think, oh, I'm not going to the moon. Unless there's like a specific, like when I go home, I buy dental floss and this vitamin C that I like. But that's it. Everything else is, I can manage. But it must have been a really good opportunity for your husband to consider taking a newborn baby to a place where you're not sure if they have diapers.
1: He knew it. He was from South Africa and he had family in Botswana. So we were actually moving to a place where we had networks and we could very quickly form networks. But I think as a mum, and I guess a lot of people listening to this will be people, families, each of my postings have been a slightly different stage in my kids' development. And each time you have a slightly different kind of approach to it, I think, because when you go as a mum with a small baby, I had a blank calendar. I remember him going off to work the first day and looking at my calendar and thinking, this is surreal. I've just come from working in the Foreign Office and very full calendar. And now I'm looking at sort of an empty calendar. What happens now, I think? And it was a joy just to go to baby groups and meet other mums and other expats from all over the world and just find your tribe. That was easy, I think, actually. People moving with young children, it's quite easy, in a sense, to find your tribe. And whatever trials and tribulations, there would be we didn't have WhatsApp, I think, in those days, but there'd be a sort of a phone call, the nappies have arrived, you could all get to this shop and get your nappies, and we'd all trail down there. It's crazy that way. But I think I went to South Africa when the kids were sort of school age, and I think that might have been the most testing thing because you arrive in a new country, you have a new house, waiting for the new car, the children at a new school, and I've got a new job. You have a new bank account. You have to find the new supermarket. Everything is new in one day. And you're expected to turn up for work.
2: And it was your job.
1: And it was my job. So it's everything at once.
2: Tell me about the decision to go back to the Foreign Service.
1: There is something about when you're younger, you want to make a real dent in the world.
2: Uh-huh.
1: I don't know if you've read that book, 4,000 Weeks.
2: I have not.
1: It's a very good book, but it's like how you should spend your life kind of thing. 4,000 weeks is the average span of human life. I agree with it. I read it about a year ago, but I agree with it that you can't really make a dent in the universe, most people. So instead of trying to do that, be good while you're here, serve. And I feel that's really important in foreign policy, actually, is not an ambassador to show off or to rake in the gains of a bit of popularity or people being knowing you. You're here to serve. You're absolutely here to serve a purpose. And everyone plays a tiny role in a massive international system. To think that we're not connected, globalization or not, we are connected and everyone plays that role. Keeping that sort of mindset, I think, is quite important in diplomacy.
2: So how do you serve? And then your philosophy?
1: You serve on the work side by really understanding the relationship, in this case between the UK and Luxembourg, and understanding the sort of point in time where we are and what we need, what Luxembourg needs, and understanding where there are opportunities that we can do more together and where we together can contribute to the wider UK-EU relationship or the international world order relationship. So there are loads of areas where UK and Luxembourg are actually very strong partners. So for me, it's a real pleasure because it's like building a bridge, a closer bridge. There are lots of people in the UK who jump for an opportunity to do something with Luxembourg. You just have to bring people together.
2: Why do people from the UK jump to have an opportunity to do something in Luxembourg?
1: Luxembourg's innovative and finds lots of interesting niches where it just suddenly excels quickly, like in AI, like in satellites, things like that. The whole world is a kind of a intersection point. So looking for opportunities with innovative, interesting partners who are like-minded, who also have a very international mindset. This is a great moment to find partners who want to do something interesting together.
2: Was it hard for you to make the decision to go back to work? Obviously, I think you loved that international job that you had and you must have been thinking about it, but how old were your kids and how'd that go with your husband and all that?
1: These are all really private choices. So there's no rights or wrongs. And I kind of have a personal philosophy that being a mother is, there is guilt there. You're going to encounter guilt at some point. And the job is actually to do your best and try not to let yourself ever get bogged down in, did I make the right choice or am I making the right choice? Because so many paths can overload you with a sense of responsibility. And so I would say there's no rights or wrongs in a way. But I decided when I had my first child, I couldn't really face working full time in London with a baby. I really wanted to be with her. So that was why I went to Botswana with my husband. But then once I was there, I had my second baby. She's 18 months younger than the first. So I was at home for 3 years altogether, which was wonderful and absolutely loved it. But for sort of financial reasons and onward career reasons, I felt I needed to at least go back to work part time. Through Mum Network. So I just heard about a company looking for a lawyer and really keen to have a sort of British lawyer. So I worked part-time and I did that for about 4 or 5 years. And then once they were both school age, I would say the much harder decision was to move back to the UK, go back to the Foreign Office and work full-time in London with school-age children.
2: But you also went to South Africa, right? Was that after?
1: It's complicated, yeah. So I did 2 years like that in London. And then, but a lot of support from family because I moved near my parents. But then I felt I wanted to, my husband's career was still in Africa, so he was commuting.
2: Oh dear.
1: We went back to South Africa, so to make it slightly easier to bring the family together.
2: We did that for a while. My husband's career was in, the office was in Dubai, and I was in California. Gosh, and yeah. I was like, I'm going to be here. And he went back and forth for 4 years before we moved here.
1: Yeah, it's really hard, isn't it?
2: So your decision to go back to work when you had school-age kids, why was that hard?
1: I was very lucky in the sense that I was in Botswana, a place I knew well. I had help at home, which we wouldn't necessarily have in Europe in the same way.
2: For sure.
1: So I had trusted people to help and be around. And it was only going to be part-time. And the town is small, so I could get around really quickly. But I could literally drop one at school and the other one in a nursery across from the office, and be at the office and then pick them up by lunchtime. So it was okay. But it's still hard for me because me personally, I wanted to be around for every nappy change and be the one who really took care of them. But actually, they really prospered by having that kind of morning routine of nurseries and school and so on. They really loved it. They have a lot of friends even relate to that time. So I guess it was positive to have a balance and it was probably good for me. I remember the first time someone brought me a cup of tea in the office and had my own desk.
2: And it was hot and you got to drink tea. The whole thing.
1: I was like, wow, this is just after several years of changing nappies and balancing a drink in one hand while you're breastfeeding or something. It was a kind of emotional moment.
2: I'm nodding because I remember the first time I got into my car without my son to go to work. And I was like, where's my ball and chain? Yeah. And then you sit down and you drink a hot coffee and it's hot the whole time. And I don't know. I think it's hard if you're used to doing a lot of stuff to just not do a lot of stuff, or you do a lot of stuff, but it doesn't go anywhere. Sometimes I feel like I walk laps around the kitchen. Mm. What am I doing?
1: Yeah.
2: I want to ask you about South Africa and schools. How did you pick the school? Was that stressful? Did the Foreign Office tell you this is the school that your kids are going to go to, or Tell me about that. Also, you mentioned that you have a neurodiverse daughter, which I have a neurodiverse son, and it really complicated the school thing for us here in Luxembourg.
1: Yeah, I think going back to what I said earlier about Pretoria, I think that was the hardest move because the kids had school age needs. They were sort of 7 and 8 by the time we moved. That's a busy time in a sort of school kid's life where they've got to have friends, they go to parties, they have all their sports. You're trying to really help them master the sort of basics of the academic stuff. I put them into a school that did an English syllabus, and I decided to prioritize that above other things like their sports facilities or things like that. But the school just wasn't right for us, and that was really hard. So I felt we lost a term.
2: How did you find out that the school wasn't right for you?
1: This being South Africa, it was just so different. They had a very different sort of approach to kind of safety things. Put all the kids on the back of the pickup to just go down the road to the other school. You'd never expect it. They seemed a really proper organized school, but they had certain sort of different approaches to things that a UK mother
2: would freak out about.
1: Yeah. So I put them into a South African school, but more structured, and they thrived better there and a lot better facilities. And even though they had to learn a bit of Afrikaans, they dealt with that and thrived in the overall kind of more structured kind of school environment, I think. I think this is one of the big things about being a parent is what works for one doesn't always work for the other.
2: 100%.
1: And just where you think you're getting it right with one, you find that it's definitely not coming right with the other.
2: That actually brings me to a question about you and your real world embassing diplomat work. How does being a parent to a neurodiverse kid affect your advocacy in the global real world stage?
1: Actually, I think everything that you go through in life shapes your values. The UK has values that I can align with. It's part of what I was talking about earlier about serving, I think, is you also have to do the job in a way that is true to the values of the country you're representing and true to your personal values. And I think the UK are making real progress on some of the areas that I hold dear and that I'm trying to champion and be part of here. So if there's ever an opportunity to talk about neurodiversity, I'm not an expert in it, but I'm always really interested to share my experiences and understand other people's. And the same with LGBTQ plus issues, because actually sometimes there's a lot of connection. All of this opens your mind to what real people are experiencing. As we were talking about before, politics is society. Society is made of people, and people are fascinating. And the more you can understand them, the more you can understand each other, understand yourself, the more you can have real relationships that change the world. And I constantly struggle, I think, and I want to be part of the solution to those who went before us who were very closed-minded, or a society that was designed for a certain type of people. And the modern society is going to needs a big shake-up and need to be part of that and part of the vanguard of that, not just leave it to the youngsters to have to drive that forward. So
2: I love that. Is that what you say in your job interview when you want the Luxembourg position?
1: You did talk about values, but yeah, that's not the only thing you say. Yeah, sure.
2: We should probably talk about what your goals are for this position.
1: Yeah. I have a lot of ambition for this relationship. I think the UK-Luxembourg relationship is already a really good one. We are very like-minded international partners in all sorts of ways, and we have a very close alliance economically through our connected financial centres. My priorities and goals really are to ensure that I do everything I can to help build on that economic and financial centre-based sort of relationship to make sure that grows from strength to strength. We also have a very close relationship on wider security and defense issues. So working closely with Luxembourg on defense and the sort of partnership that we have to have across the world in NATO, but more broadly, and on the commercial elements around that too. But then also the innovation side. This is where I said before, I think Luxembourg is really interesting. So what's happening in the future here is we've got a massive and interest in satellites, which is really exciting and fits with UK priorities. And also AI is going to overtake us all. I'm sure Luxembourg is going to be at the forefront of European innovation on AI. So definitely something to be involved with.
2: What are some of the British, Luxembourgish companies that you want to highlight as doing a good job bringing you towards your goals?
1: All the British community organizations I have strong links with and really enjoy that. So of course, the British Chamber of Commerce, if you're linked to a British company here, to have a seat at the organization's events that BCC do is a really powerful thing. They're a great, very energetic, dynamic group of people.
2: Do you have to be British to be a member of that, or English speaking?
1: It's British companies or companies with British interests. But when I go there, I feel it's a very international group of people, actually, but with some British interests. And it's a massive group of people. They do really good events all through the year, 30, 40 events on kind of hot topics, women in gender finance, space, all sorts of things. Really interesting group of people. So that's kind of the business side. Obviously, the British Ladies Club. We have the British Luxembourg Society. So lots of expats here join up for that. And they also run a lot of events, really lively group of people. So that's really interesting. There are alumni groups of big universities like Cambridge, Oxford and the LSE.
2: Here. Luxembourg is a pretty small country. Are there a lot of alumni?
1: Yeah.
2: Really?
1: From the Prime Minister down. Prime Minister from Cambridge.
2: This goes with my everyone here is an overachiever theme. So maybe I'm misspoken.
1: Yeah.
2: What's your pitch to a trailing spouse who finds herself here, given the great relationship between if they're British or Luxembourgish or even maybe English speaking, about getting involved in some of these things?
1: That's a tricky one, but depending on where people come from. Obviously, the whole of Europe's borders are digitalized now and getting a bit firmer. Going back and forth isn't always as easy. Access for professional services is not as easy. Firstly, I would say if they're a lady trailing spouse, and have any kind of British connection, I would seriously suggest they sign up for and join in with the British Ladies Club of Luxembourg, which is a really active club that's growing quite a bit. Amy Gresh, the current president, is very much embracing the fact that there is a very diverse body of English-speaking women that are here in Luxembourg. And she's doing great things for not just the sort of the traditional things that the club's always done for its members, which is around networking and community, but also she's doing innovative things like helping women with startups.
2: I didn't know. That's so cool. I actually joined the British Ladies Club before I joined the American Women's Club. One of the common themes that I have seen is you have to join stuff.
1: Yeah, definitely.
2: For a lot of my friends that are British that are here, Brexit was like a huge deal. They were scrambling. My sister-in-laws are British now, but they're Italian, but they were living there their whole life. There was like this scramble. How does Brexit affect your job, your day-to-day here?
1: At this point in time, predecessors probably were having to deal with the technicalities of the people living here and the arrangements for them, the actual going through the moment of Brexit, which was felt like a rupture for a lot of people out here. And there was a lot of emotion and a lot of tricky political negotiations ongoing. But at this point in time, this government came in, and I've come in months later from the UK government coming in, with a real priority to have a close relationship with all the member states of the EU and to a better relationship with the EU itself. So at kind of quite a nice time to be here post-Brexit, where I'm seeing our negotiations sorting out more and more of the ongoing sort of final kind of complications and issues, and us basically rewriting the legal relationship between us and the EU, but enabling taking down big obstacles to trade. We've had some good announcements on future for youth mobility in for example, us rejoining Erasmus.
2: I heard about that.
1: There are still negotiations ongoing, and we'll have another summit this year. And so we'll probably hear a bit more about where those get to. But to be honest, in many ways, the relationship with the EU, between the UK and the EU, is being worked on and improved over time. So I suppose how it affects me is to keep up with understanding which are the live issues, where things are going, but also just generally to understand now the EU makes decisions for itself and understanding how they affect the UK and ensuring that people understand that.
2: But what does that mean? That you didn't make decisions for themselves before?
1: No, they did without having to think of the UK interest necessarily.
2: I see.
1: So how you play back in, just remember you trade with us to a huge extent, or how we manage some of those kind of complicating issues going forward, not just from the Brexit deal itself. It's our ongoing relationship needs work and tending, and we do that.
2: So it sounds like you guys broke up and then maybe they were kind of mad, but now you're back together in co-parenting very functional way.
1: Europe is our home. So when we broke up, we never moved. We never moved out. UK is Europe, and we never chose to leave Europe. We just didn't want to be as tightly held in the EU club, if you like, because of our own national interests. However, that doesn't change our geography. It doesn't also change, to be honest, the fact that we have a huge trading relationship. And it definitely doesn't change the fact that we have common security and defense priorities that we can only face together. And I think with what's going on in the world and the sort of geopolitical turmoil that we're seeing, that relationship between the UK and Europe, including Luxembourg very much, has demonstrably strengthened as we all face the same priority.
2: And the same rupture. You can say it.
1: The geopolitical world is shifting, and there's no question mm-hmm. about that.
2: So actually, I was thinking about, would you ever un-Brexit? Then I read an opinion piece in the Financial Times this morning about saying that maybe they would un-Brexit. It was an opinion piece.
1: This government's very clear that we'll never rejoin the European Union. But what we are doing is ensuring that we have a close relationship with the EU, and that works and functions and meets both our needs, which are pretty reciprocal in lots of ways. No, it's not on the table. We're not planning to rejoin the table as a member state.
2: So you're never going to rejoin the EU, but all the functioning things are still full speed ahead, like Erasmus and trade and sticking together for security and stuff like that.
1: Key things that both countries need, we have to work together on. it is happening and it is there, absolutely. But that doesn't mean the same thing as having a customs union or free movement. And those are the big ticket items that we don't plan to rejoin.
2: But what about Erasmus?
1: It's a type of youth scheme, isn't it? That we have actually with lots of countries outside of the EU as well. We have schemes where we can encourage our youth to go to other people's universities, them to come to us, because that's about opportunities for all our youngsters to fulfill the potential to increase the amount of children who get the right, or I would say actually young people who get the right access to the institutions where they can do tech or science or whatever they need to do.
2: And also world peace, not to just get crazy, but I think that if you made every kid study abroad, the incidence of war would go down.
1: Because
2: if you learn when you're a little kid how to get along with another culture, think about that. If everybody had to do that, what our world would look like.
1: Yeah, totally. And I think there's always a moment, I think, where you've been in another country and that country, and you've read their news and you've spoken perhaps to that people in that society, or even those leaders, if you happen to be an ambassador or diplomat, and then you see how it's portrayed in someone else's media and you realize, people haven't understood. They don't get that. And that's quite an eye-opening moment when you realize there's a, how things look from the outside, how media portray things is not always what's really going on.
2: Of course. Of course. Yeah. I had a fascinating discussion with my 8-year-old. He was like, who's on our team and who isn't on our team and who wasn't on our team when we were talking about World War II? And I was like, Germany wasn't on our team, but like now they're on our team. He's like, okay, who's not on our team? And I was like, Iran, China, maybe, I don't know. And he was like, oh, but my uncle is from Iran. Like he has to be on our team. And so that's just a perfect example of people.
1: It's complicated.
2: People, not politics, really.
1: Yeah. And it's not always the societies, but it's their leadership at that time may have malign intent.
2: Yeah.
1: But it's not the people themselves necessarily.
2: Yeah.
1: But there's lots of nuance and complication in there too.
2: Speaking of security, me personally as a citizen, I was really impressed with Europe sticking together about the Greenland thing. But Luxembourg, it's just a really small country. So I wish that they could maybe have a bigger voice and people would listen. But do you feel like sometimes they just kind of have to go along with what France and Germany say because they're just small?
1: Luxembourg is one of the EU member states and a NATO founding member. So it has a voice, definitely has a voice. We all have a voice, but it's how we use it. There are moments to stand up and call things out. There are also moments in diplomacy where sometimes dealing with things that are difficult have to be done in a sort of not a rhetoric loud thing in the media, but in private. And in our messaging, through speeches, through telephone calls between leaders and so on, this is how we reduce the sort of the anger, the emotion out of it, all the sort of rhetoric from it. And we actually get to the real business. We understand each other's positions and we try and work through them. That's diplomacy. So I'm not going to say that I think Luxembourg is very effective and probably more effective than you would ever realize. And not least because it actually is a economically very strong state, an important state to Europe. And it has incredibly, it really understands Europe in a way that not everybody does. So it's right there in the center of things, hosts many of the EU institutions. I think Luxembourg has a pretty good voice.
2: I love that. It makes me glad to hear.
1: But I also think more happens behind the scenes than people always realize. In some cases, especially with allies, that's the most important place for the speeches to happen or the talks to happen.
2: That's so cool. That makes me proud to live here. Anything else before we go that you would like to tell the English-speaking community of Luxembourg?
1: I really enjoy when I do meet the community. It's fantastic. I'm always looking for opportunities to do that. So I'm really grateful for all the kind of offers I've had and the communities I've got involved with. And I keep discovering more and more bits of the community who are out there clubbing together, whether they're playing cricket together or have a gardening club together or whatever it is. So that's really interesting to me. I like, and also I learn from people living here who often are married to Luxembourgers or other international people. You just get a real understanding of the life, sometimes not even in Luxembourg City, but it's great to get outside the city and understand the life here. So really looking forward to meeting people, always happy to be invited to things. I'm not really the belle of the ball, honestly. There are plenty of diplomatic invites, but not as many as you'd think. So do let me know if there's something I can do or attend that would highlight your event.
2: I definitely will. Actually, that reminds me. Have you heard of Home From Home?
1: Yes, I've been there. Yes.
2: Do they have everything you need? Do they have Tetley?
1: They actually do. They have everything. And they have even helped me when I decided to do a really kind of Fortnum & Mason type of tea.
2: Nice.
1: Like a high tea. They bake the scones and something else, a Victoria sponge as well, I think. And they did it brilliantly. So yeah.
2: No, they have amazing cakes there.
1: Yeah,
2: they really
1: lovely
2: do.
1: Lovely cakes.
2: Yeah. Yeah. And best British pub in town that you're not being paid to endorse?
1: I think I'd have to say the Britannia.
2: Really?
1: Mainly because they have been such great supporters of UK interests. They always come and take a poppy tin to that time of year where we do Remembrance Sunday, and they take one of our collecting tins and they collect down at the pub there amongst British people and bring back the tin with money. So I'm really grateful to them for keeping the faith and being part of that. and it's got the name Britannia. So
2: there you go. Rule Britannia. Okay. Ambassador Olivier, thank you so much.
1: Thank you.
0: And that's a wrap on this episode of Mom Life in Luxembourg. If you like the show, I'd love to hear from you. Please feel free to leave a comment, or better yet, share with another mom friend. And if there's a topic you'd like to see covered or you want to be on the show yourself, please email me at momlife@rtl.lu. And if you're feeling social, you can always reach me on Facebook and Instagram at Mom Life in Luxembourg. Thanks so much and have a great day.

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0: Luxembourg is a multicultural place full of people from all over the world. 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

Wake up, nigga, wake up. Can't believe we paid back a day that felt vacant. I'd never change any day in your presence. And it's okay, despite the pain. Got my face up, it's gonna be a while.

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3: 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Thank you all for tuning in and buckle up for another belter of an episode this evening. I'm James Dunn and I'm taking the, steering the ship this evening, and I'm joined by Hannah Griffin across from me and Sam Dallow over to my right-hand side. My right, your left. I'm going to throw you straight into it this weekend, guys. What story or sporting story shocked you

0: the most this weekend? Hannah.
1: Oof, what sporting story? I feel like it would be all of the transfer rumors coming out of the women's football world that are shocking me a little bit. Oh, shocking me. I mean, it's just a lot of big names leaving a big league and big teams. So.
0: Turbulent time.
1: Yeah.
0: Yeah. Which one would you say is the biggest shock?
1: I think Katie McCabe has been at Arsenal for so long. So has Beth Mead. So those are kind of two huge Arsenal names that are leaving. I think for the most part, all of the people leaving are towards the ends of their careers. They're at the end of their contract. It doesn't make sense to renew. So it makes sense, but it's going to be a different league next year.
0: Turbulent times. Well, as I was saying, it was obviously Sam Kerr leaving. We were talking earlier just prior to coming on.
1: Yeah.
0: I didn't realize that was happening.
1: Yeah.
0: Yeah. See, the player merry-go-round that might kick off. How about you, Sam?
2: For me, there's only one big one. I spent ages watching the 24-hour Nürburgring race just for Verstappen's car to blow up on him with 2 hours before the end.
1: No way.
2: Yeah, seriously.
0: What happens in that then? Is it a case of who just ever crosses the line or with the most distance covered?
2: Yes, yeah, so it's most number of laps completed in 24 hours, and Verstappen's team, along with three other drivers, was leading for 22 hours out of the 24 hours. And then 2 hours from the end, the drive shaft just blew up on the car, and that's it. A race over. Done.
1: Really?
2: Nothing to go, nothing more to gain from it.
1: So how many of those hours are they driving?
2: All 24 hours. No, an individual driver. So there's four drivers per team.
1: Okay.
2: And they call them stints. And a stint is an hour and a half in the car. So people will either do an hour and a half and then change, or they'll do a double stint, which is the maximum is 3 hours, and then they'll change then as well. Yeah, so that was my most surprising. I watched it most of yesterday afternoon, started at 3 o'clock yesterday, finished at 3 o'clock today. And then, yeah, was watching it. And just after I put the message in the group saying, oh, I want to talk about it on the radio, I turned on the live stream, and then bang, his car blew up.
0: So is that your story ruined this evening then?
2: No. Still plenty more to talk about. Yeah,
0: we'll see if he's engineering a way out of F1. But if that's happening to his car in other forms of motorsport, he might not be best pleased. So plenty on the docket tonight. We've got, obviously, the final weekend of the Women's Super League to cover, and of the transfer rumours, as we say, that follow with that. ING took place yesterday evening, not less, well, 24 hours ago.
2: Exactly. Less than 24 hours. Well, exactly.
0: In terms of them finishing, kicking off. Some riders, and I was watching it at home. Watched it at the start and then came back to the warmth of the indoors, so I'll watch it on the telly box instead. But we'll cover that. We've also got the Flesh Should finished off this weekend down in Esch, but there's been quite a few interesting stories that have come out of that. A World Tour rider basically cleaning up there, and maybe could have done a bit more if he hadn't gone the wrong way yesterday. Diamond League kicked off yesterday in Shanghai, 120 miles out of Shanghai, but they still kept the name. And at quarter to the hour, we'll have Anthony Perez coming in to cover some of the domestic football action. All of that in just under an hour. So maybe grab some snacks, prepare for an all-action sporting discussion, and maybe a bit of debate on episode 392 of Let's Talk Sport. If you want to get in on the action, where would you go, Hannah?
1: To where?
0: Well, listeners, where would they go if they wanted to engage with the show?
1: Oh, they'll go to Let's Talk Sport Instagram. Sorry, I was doing a little bit of Googling.
0: That's fine.
1: Let's Talk Sport Instagram, or you can reach us live at +352 625 621 525000.
0: Yes, you're spot on.
1: 621 525000. Send us a message.
0: You know what, Hannah? You're the only one who knows that off by. In the group, I have to constantly refer to my notes over everyone calling it out. So that's why I pass it over to you, because you're fantastic at it. Let's start off actually where we just left off talking with you, Sam, about this, you know, the 24-hour Nürburgring. What has obviously Max Verstappen being the main talking point, is it largely the fact, you know, he's not so happy in F1 at the minute that's maybe encouraged him to do this? Is there marketing money from Red Bull that's pushing
2: A lot of it is, obviously, when you're a Formula One driver, you're really contracted, a bit like footballers. You're not allowed to do many sports outside of your day job because of the risk of injuries, because of the risk of injuries is the main one, because they don't want you missing anything. There's a famous case with a driver called Juan Pablo Montoya that didn't tell McLaren back in the day in 2005 that he was going to do motocross with some mates of his in his little back garden, and he ended up crashing and like dislocating his hip and his shoulder, and he missed like 3 races of the season. So there's reasons teams don't want you to do anything outside of Formula One. But Verstappen has been interested in GT cars, which is, you know, your Porsches, your Lamborghinis, your Aston Martins, for so long. And he's been pushing to get that into his contract for ages. So everyone knew before even this season started, before these new set of rules came in, people knew that Verstappen wanted to race at the Nürburgring or the Green Hell, which is its nickname, the Green Hell. It's a 147 corner racetrack in Germany. Not far from here, actually. It's about a couple of hours away.
0: Yeah, they're in Spa, right? They're quite similar courses.
2: Yeah, exactly. Everyone's known he's wanted to do it for ages, so there's no surprise there. So he lined up and had to do a lot of qualifying, because even as a Formula One driver, he was not legible to enter the race without having a local license and a GT3 license to race in the Nürburgring 24 hours. So he spent over the last 8 months getting the necessary requirements and minimum entry levels to get into the Nürburgring race. Qualified fourth yesterday, did really well, first race in the dark. He took the lead by before the first lap even finished. And they led, his team was racing under Mercedes AMG team, which is also kind of odd that people think that he's contracted to Red Bull, but he's racing a Mercedes car. But it's Red Bull that sponsored the Mercedes car. So that seems really odd and hard to wrap your head around.
1: Yeah.
2: But Red Bull, what car are they going to give him to race in? They don't have a production car for him to drive.
0: Ooh.
2: No, so yeah.
0: Interesting.
2: So that team, Winmore team, which is the team that he was racing for, along with 3 other drivers, qualified fourth, ran first for 22 hours of the race. And then Verstappen, earlier today, around 1 o'clock, got out of the car, passed it over to his teammate, and 2 laps in, the drive shaft blew up on the rear of the car, and that's game over, you know. Oof. Because a lot of people think, you know, in Formula One or any other race, if you crash, you're out. That's not the case in these 24-hour races. So if you crash, it probably takes you about an hour to get back to the garage, and then the team can fix the car and then put you back out on track as well. So in race time, you probably lose 2 hours, 2.5 hours. So you're never going to win it again, but you still have the chance to compete or get points or just have the kind of, you know, being proud of finishing a 24-hour race. Mm. But whenever something goes wrong within the last 2 hours of a race or 3 hours of a race, that's basically it.
0: But I'm just thinking, so it's quite likely that the issues that are going to happen with these cars are going to be in the last 4 hours of the race, you know, just in terms of wear and tear to the car. So, and the way it's scored, I imagine, is on the distance covered, right?
2: Yeah, or distance covered, yeah. So number of laps completed.
0: So I take it they weren't, how far ahead were they?
2: So before the drive shaft blew up, yeah, they were 27 seconds ahead. But that,
0: okay, that's, so it's really fine margins.
2: That's nothing, because one lap of the Nürburgring takes 8.5 minutes to do. So, and in the I'll ask you both a question. In 24 hours of racing around the Nürburgring, how many laps do you think they completed in total? A ballpark.
0: How long is a lap?
2: Eight minutes. So, look, long story short, it's 150 laps only in 24 hours, which doesn't seem so crazy. But,
0: That's a 10K plus loop?
2: No, it's
0: way more.
2: Yeah, it's way more. It's 21K or 22K loop. So if you have a bit of a bump on the other side of the track and you've got 11Ks to get back to the pits, you're in a bit of trouble, basically. So no, there was 49 starters of the Nürburgring 24-hour race, and there was only 31 finishers. So there was 18 cars that didn't manage to complete the race. And then, so the winning team was the... in a team, you have two cars, right? So you had the Verstappen team, and then you had another car, Mercedes as well. So Verstappen dropped out his car, and then the other Mercedes ended up winning the race. So the race was won by Marco Engel, Lucas Stoltz, Fabian Schürrle, and Maxime Martin. So they won it in the Mercedes AMG number 80 car, which was basically the other car of the garage of the Verstappen team.
0: So how does that work? Say they win then, or is it a cumulative number of laps of the two cars? Or?
2: No, it's just what each car does in a cumulative number of laps, and that was it. Yeah. So they dropped out with 3 hours to go, and then the teammate took over and then just cruised to the line and end up winning by like 5.5 minutes or something like that. So
0: convincing.
2: Yeah, but I think in short, Verstappen will leave Formula One eventually in the next couple of years to go and do all these GT racing. But and in terms of endurance racing, Nürburgring 24 hours is the crème de la crème. Or Le Mans 24 hours. So there's Le Mans 24 hours and Nürburgring 24 hours. The difference is the Nürburgring 24 hours doesn't allow hypercars, or what we call LMP1 cars. So they're the cars that you see that are not kind of standard issue cars. So they're the ones that are like closed cockpits, really aerodynamic, that are not road legal. And those cars are not allowed to race at Nürburgring 24 hours. So it's only like what we call GT3 cars, which are cars that you can buy from our production line car, basically.
0: Okay. So they have got similar, you'd argue it's closer to, because you see the argument in F1 for going to battery power is to try and, obviously to encourage brands or, how to say, production or producers, so brands like Honda, to come into Formula One because it's viable tech that they can then use in production line cars, say, because F1 battery tech is going to filter down into your Ford Focus, for instance.
2: Yeah, exactly.
0: Would you say, is there a similar, where I'm going with this, but is there, would you say it's some of the tech in here, it must be quite similar still in an F1 car in terms of what they, or is it even more close?
2: So it's, there's different types of tech. So the main tech that I would say that they have in these series in like Le Mans and Nürburgring and Spa in these endurance races is like brake cooling and tire wear and everything like that. Okay. Because in Formula One, you're not allowed to cool down the brakes like artificially. So you're not allowed to like pour water onto the brakes. You're not allowed to do any of this. And Formula One is really this purest sport where you use the tires for 10 laps and then they're done. Whereas here, you know, the tires last, 10, 15 laps, which is 2 or 3 hours. And then the brakes last a long time and everything like that. So when a car comes into pit in Nürburgring 24 hour, they change the brakes, they take off the whole brake caliper, they take off all the tires, they refuel it, they do all of this, sometimes change the carburetor, change all of this, which is just not allowed in Formula One, basically.
0: So unlimited parts.
2: Yeah, it's like,
0: but it's a time cost involved with that, though, isn't there?
2: Exactly. There's time cost. But
0: there's none of the looking to go into battery power.
2: No, it's all a purist motorsport. And also, if you wanted to, we could start a Let's Talk Sport team and just get the minimum like qualifications, and we could enter the Nürburgring 24 hour if we wanted. So I would recommend, if anyone's interested, to go look online, and you've got people like bombing around in Dacias and stuff like that, that they've tuned up to be like race cars, because there's different categories.
0: It's an open category.
2: It's open categories of cars. So you've got like the very best, which are like, the Lamborghinis, the Porsches, the Aston Martins, and you've got like normal kind of, Porsche Carrera, BMW, all the rest of it. And then you've got guys like driving around in Skoda and Dacias and all the rest of it. So technically it's open to anyone that wants to participate and, fund it themselves. Obviously, probably have to find $250,000 or $500,000 from us each to be able to participate, but that's kind of the name of the game. Anyone can enter and it's open to all the public, whereas in Formula One, that it is not going to be possible, obviously.
0: Interesting. I wonder if was there any Luxembourgish teams?
2: No Luxembourgish entry. No. But there are in the Spa 24 hour, there is a Luxembourgish entry, but that's not until August this year.
0: Very good. Let's fire over to you, Hannah, because obviously it's been a big weekend in women's football, finishing of the women's Premier League or women's Super League.
1: Yeah, the women's.
0: Tell us the running and ridings. What happened?
1: Yeah, so Manchester City are officially the Women's Super League champions for the first time in 10 years, ending Chelsea's extraordinary six-year stranglehold on the title. They had a six-peat last year, with City's Bunny Shaw being the driving force, finishing as the WSL's top scorer for the third consecutive season with 21 goals, earning her a third straight golden boot. This was the Swedish head coach André Jeglerts in his very first season in the job, having joined them from the Danish national team. So he's only the second manager in WSL history to win the title in a debut campaign. And I think the last one was Sonia Bonpastor with Chelsea last year. So it wasn't so long since we had that. Looking to Chelsea, who had obviously just won six consecutive titles, anything but a title win feels like a bit of a fail, but they finished third and they still will be in the Champions League next season. But I think they're going to be facing a significant rebuild with the likes of Millie Bright thank you James, Millie Bright and Sam Kerr leaving. So let's see what happens next year. Will Sonia Bonpastor stay? Will she leave? We don't know yet. They did have one piece of silverware. They had the Women's League Cup, which they won by beating Manchester United in the final. Top three were Manchester City, Arsenal and Chelsea, all qualifying for next season's Champions League. Unfortunately, Manchester United finished fourth and will not be in the Champions League next season, which stings because this was their season debut in the Champions League, and they did really well reaching the quarterfinals, losing just to Bayern Munich. So I think that's a bit of a shame. What's super fun and interesting is the expansion next year. Do you guys know about that?
0: I hadn't heard about this. No, is it just in more teams or?
1: Yeah, so yeah. They're going from 12 teams to 14 teams, which in some ways made this season a little bit not boring, but chances of relegation are very, very low because only the last place, so the 12th place, has a chance of being relegated, and they play the third place in the WSL 2.
0: Okay.
1: So it's really, they're not even playing the top of it. They're third place, so in theory they should feel safe, but to be honest, Charlton look really strong. That's who's in the third place in WSL 2, so they'll be going into I wouldn't put my money on
0: which
1: Leicester.
0: Which team was the
1: Leicester's in last place.
0: And who's the third best team in
1: Charlton?
0: Okay, yeah. So another London team.
1: Yeah.
2: Does that mean then that, so obviously with two more teams joining, the first two then just go up and yeah, there's no technically no relegation until the relegation battle between Leicester
1: and
2: Charlton.
1: Yeah, exactly. So top two immediately go up, and that is Birmingham City and Crystal Palace. So Crystal Palace going back up, which is great for them. And then, yeah, Charlton will have that playoff game against
0: Leicester.
1: Exactly.
0: Not a good year for Leicester City football.
1: I think there's
0: investment going all over the place there in terms of in the wrong places, and it's all since the sadly passing away their owner and the helicopter crash, and then I don't think his son has quite the same desire. I can't remember his name now.
2: Was his name called Vitalis? I mean, the second name I cannot be able to pronounce because it's like this long.
0: Sad. I've actually got a few questions though on this one. Would you say, so going back to the ding dong between Chelsea and Man City, obviously not when, who was third in second? Liverpool.
1: When?
0: WSL.
1: What, second place?
0: Man City, then
1: Arsenal. Then
0: sorry.
1: Ooh, Liverpool second last.
0: Do you think this was on the cards at the beginning of the season?
1: I think people wrote off City for some reason. I'm not really sure why. I think it was between Chelsea and Arsenal. I mean, Arsenal coming off hot from winning the Champions League last season. They didn't do so well in the WSL, but you can kind of imagine that would. And I think they're the only team that was unbeaten across the whole season, but they just had a really slow start in their first 11 games. They were just dropping points, whereas City might have lost one game, but then they were just on a winning streak. So I think they were a little bit written off, but at the same time they weren't playing Champions League, so they were just less fatigued than everyone else. So while the Chelsea's, the Arsenal's, the Man United's were playing on a Wednesday, they weren't. And so on that Sunday or Saturday game, they were just fresher.
0: That leads me a very nice into my next question, actually, because it was about Man United. And do you think European football has affected the league season, which you think it does?
1: I do, yeah.
0: What is squad depth like in the WSL? Is it similar to the likes of what we saw with Chelsea last year, where they had a European squad mm-hmm. And a league squad, and they would rotate between the two? Or do they very much rely on a core 15, or does it really come down to the coach?
1: I would say that you're relying on your core 15. I don't like it doesn't go so deep, and like you can bring up some of the younger girls, but I think I think generally across the board, if you have a few injuries, then you're hard hit, especially in your starting lineup. There was, especially in Man United, they had times where they had like two outfield subs like available, like two regular outfield subs available, and the rest they're kind of filling up from the younger squad, which is just not the ideal position to be in.
0: No, relying on basic academy players.
1: Yeah, exactly.
0: I suppose that then, obviously you alluded it to earlier there, obviously Millie Bright and Sam Kerr both leaving Chelsea. And if they do, these teams do rely on such a small or a relatively smaller pool of players. What do you think is going to happen over the summer? Any rumours
1: I think they're going to have to bring new people in. I mean, obviously, I think it's not, like I said, Sam Kerr is at the end of her career. Mm-hmm. And she's been out for, like, they haven't been relying solely on her for the past like 3 years. Like, she's been in and out with injury spells and whatnot, so I think she's a great player, but I don't think that they absolutely rely on her. And also they have a lot of money, and I believe they are going for, when I mentioned Bunny Shaw at City, Golden Boot, they're gunning for her.
0: Okay.
1: And I mean, look, that's kind of the two richest clubs, so if I was City, I would just match that offer, or go higher. Because if Chelsea's going to be trying to shell out the big bucks for her, I think you want to keep her.
0: Arsenal for the title next year? Arsenal for the title next year?
1: Absolutely.
0: Yeah?
1: I don't know.
0: Well, I mean, to finish second, relegate the previous champions to third place, that's...
1: Yeah. I don't know. I think it'll definitely depend on the transfer window.
0: Yeah.
1: I think it has to.
0: Because I was watching, because City won it a couple of weeks ago, didn't they? Because they're all in one of the players' houses, or maybe even Sonia's house, watching the game and celebrating when, I think it was City, in fact, losing or drawing, which meant they were guaranteed to win the title.
1: Who?
0: Watching Chelsea play. Drew. Okay. And they won, I think, was it potentially against Brighton?
1: Don't know.
0: Pass. Anyway, but then that suggests that it was already quite tight between Arsenal and all three of them, in that, for that matter, right until the end of the season. So
1: I don't think it was super tight between, like, okay, so we finished Man City with 55 points, Arsenal 51, Chelsea 49, and then there's a drop to 40. So 49-51 is very tight. 55-51, it's a relatively convincing win, but yeah.
0: Interesting. Watch this space. What's your take, Sam?
2: I can't have much of an opinion on it because I don't watch that much of it. I just read what I see on BBC Sport. I saw a lot about Beth Mead leaving Arsenal at the end of the season.
1: Yeah.
2: Did I see Chloe Kelly is also going to be, is she going to be leaving City at the end of the season? Or is
1: Chloe Kelly's at Arsenal. She left City already.
2: Oh, she left City to go to Arsenal. Yeah. Right. Okay. But so
0: she changed her sponsorship deal though. I've seen that. She's moved from Adidas to Puma, I think.
1: Oh, really?
0: Mm-hmm.
1: Oh, really? That shocks me.
0: Yeah. Well, she certainly left whoever her main kit sponsor was.
1: I thought she went to Adidas.
0: Maybe it's the other way around. Or she's left Nike to go to Adidas. That's funny. That's all I find like interesting, would... though, because you'd think they'd be affiliated to their club sponsor.
2: Yeah, you basically have your kit sponsor, right? So the club kit sponsor, and then you also have what is your personal sponsor for boots, right?
0: Like, so you don't necessarily have to play in the brand of boots that your team is sponsored.
2: No, definitely.
0: Well, not necessarily a ready supply of kit from them.
2: No. Well, no, you only just play in your kit that the club provides, sponsored by, and then you play in the boots that you're sponsored by individually.
0: So it's very much a boot sponsor.
2: Yeah, exactly.
0: Yeah.
1: And like outside wear, like if you're
0: advertising campaign.
1: Yeah, like if you're seen photographed on the street, she can't be wearing Nike anymore.
0: Yeah.
2: Is that how far it goes as well?
1: It does.
2: You can't even wear like a Nike hoodie or anything
1: like that. No, that's how far it goes.
0: These are people that if you got spotted in the street, more than likely someone's going to recognize you.
1: Pap you, you know, take a photo of you, publish it somewhere. And then, yeah, it's definitely, you cannot be seen wearing other brands or at least other competing brands.
2: Okay, yeah. So you can still wear a fashion from, I don't know, from Dior or whatever.
1: Yes,
2: but then
1: yes,
2: that's
1: yes,
2: nothing
1: yes.
2: competing with.
1: No, like, yeah. It's just like the Nike, the Puma, New Balance, all of that. Like any other brand that could possibly sign, like Dior's not going to sponsor your football boots.
2: No.
1: Yet.
2: Well, if you're Saint Maxima, you want Gucci to sponsor your headband, but that's about it.
0: That's an interesting discussion, though, because I've seen that there's a running apparel company called Satisfy that have just done a collaboration with Adidas, and you're starting to see more of these. So I think Puma did a collaboration with another running brand called Seisky. So I wouldn't be surprised if a luxury brand, like think about football and the target audience of that, or F1 for that matter, they make a branded piece of equipment that is used, but and it's just they get a designer in to, but the technical elements stay the same. It's just a certain collab version.
2: But would that maybe be the case because of like the distinguished brands within running? So like the shoes that people are using within running and stuff.
0: Certainly,
2: like that,
0: yeah,
2: are not necessarily like Adidas shoes or
0: yeah.
2: Sure, Nike have the Superflies and a bunch of other shoes that they've brought out, but it's not as closely related as in like football, for example.
0: But yeah, you could see someone like Gucci coming along and doing a certain colorway of a Adidas Predator.
2: Yeah, that's true.
0: And make a bucket load of money on them, because these boots are already going for like 300 euros, right? Just add an extra 100 onto that, no problem. And it's yeah, maybe a conversation for the maybe a conversation for Adam Peterson. Get someone in who's in that space who works with how would you call them, brand affiliations,
2: exactly.
0: Yeah, marketing teams.
2: I mean, yeah, he's got his own radio show about
0: does,
2: that as
0: yeah.
2: well. So
0: yeah. Well, I think I'll touch very briefly on the Women's Six Nations just to do an update on scores. Obviously, this being the last weekend, I think we'll maybe cover it a little bit more on Wednesday. But Scotland. It's another way of me getting Scotland into my news bulletin. Narrowly avoided the wooden spoon, only courtesy of Wales losing to Italy today, but both fairly convincing losses there. So Wales lost 24-43 to Italy, and Ireland demolished Scotland at the Aviva 54-5. And as we speak, England are playing France. France came out the traps hard. This being the, basically the Grand Slam knockout tournament. Have either of you caught much of the Women's Six Nations?
2: I saw a bit of it earlier, but it was just because there was nothing else on at the moment. I just flicked it on and yeah. It was on one of the BBC channels as well.
0: But BBC and ITV have been covering them in the same manner that they cover the men's game. I must admit, I don't necessarily lose interest. I like watching phases of play. And I really like watching France in terms of the quite attacking flair that they've got to them. So I don't lose interest because I like to see that type of play. But I can see as someone who just casually flicking on and see it's a non-game already in the 60th minute because, you know, it's a 50-point game already. There's no jeopardy. And when you've got other sporting events going on, like the finish of the WSL,
2: you've got loads
0: Premier
2: of football
0: League.
2: Going on. You've
0: there's
2: got
0: lots
2: tennis,
0: where there's yeah. genuine jeopardy involved. Yeah, because seen yeah Yannick
2: Sinner's playing at the moment.
0: He's just broken Djokovic's record as well for most ATP wins, which is
1: Goodness.
0: Or consecutive ATP wins, I think,
2: which is
0: crazy. Wild.
2: But you know what surprised me the most about the women's rugby? I don't know if any of you have seen this, about them passing a law to change the size of the rugby ball.
0: We touched on it on Wednesday, actually.
2: Did.
0: Yeah, what's your thoughts on that?
2: I think it's the biggest load of rubbish ever, because the reason in which they like justified making the ball from a size 5 to like a 4.5, so it's slightly smaller, was based upon the number of handling errors that occurred during a women's rugby match. But if you look at the statistics, there's less handling errors in a women's rugby game than there are men's rugby game. And they're much better at handling the ball almost than the men's game. So I think it's a load of rubbish.
0: Hannah. There's the ball size in footballs is the same, right?
1: Yeah. It's exactly the same. I wouldn't be able to form an opinion at, like, because I'm not the one handling the ball. I personally have tiny hands.
0: Mm-hmm.
1: So if everyone had hands like me, then maybe there would be a case for it. But like you said, we play with size 5 balls and I also have smaller feet than men. But yeah, I think it's, I'd have to speak with players and hear their opinions. If they want that, have at it. But
0: yeah, I agree with you. I think there'll be some players who would welcome it because they find that playing with a smaller ball is a beneficial thing. Yeah. I think what I find most interesting about this change is the actual change is very minor.
1: Yeah.
0: It's a difference of 3% in terms of surface area on the ball. So realistically, how much is that going to change? And they've already weight adjusted it to make sure kicking performance isn't altered.
2: What's the point then if you're going to weight adjust it anyway so that it's the same weight as a normal size 5 ball just for a 3% slightly smaller? I think it's a load of rubbish, but I've spoken
1: 3% is crazy.
0: Yeah, it's very, very little. Yeah.
1: If it's so tiny, like, also where does that come from? Is it arbitrary? Is it?
0: I think, as Sam said, it is based off of,
1: I know, but like the 3% decrease, like, why did we go that little decrease? Why not even further if that's really,
2: why not go from a size 5 to a size 4?
1: Yeah, that's what I mean, like, make it an actual, because it just, like, at some point then girls are going to be growing up playing with boys' balls anyway, just because, like, that's just what's available.
0: But yeah, it's a significant for grassroots rugby. If you've got to have two different sets of balls now, and
1: exactly.
0: It's an extra expense that will have to come out of a club's pocket.
1: Yeah,
0: to accommodate, and it's the right decision to accommodate women's sport. But now you've got to complete almost a different set of regulations for a very minute change.
2: My feeling is, like, so we want to have, like, equality in all the games and everything. Thing like that, right? So a size 5 ball in football is a size 5 ball for men, women, whoever it is, right? In basketball, there was discussion about the WNBA reducing the height of the rim as well, slightly as well, so that it was more accommodating. We're now talking about rugby adjusting the size of the ball. Like, at the end of the day, that's the sport, that's the kind of, like, regulation, everything. I can understand. No, I can't get behind
0: hard
2: it.
0: Pass.
2: Hard pass, exactly.
1: I can understand in some levels, like, these sports were designed off of men and men's bodies, and it's tailored towards everything to do with men. And it's only been recently that women have entered, you know, the sporting world, and they've entered a man's sport, because that's what it began as. Like, very few sports began as a woman's sport. So I can understand, like, the concept of, oh, this was designed for a man, can we adjust it so that it's more, like, better for women? And especially, like, if it's not gaining as much traction, you know, that was a whole discussion in women's football, it's not fast enough, this or that, they should be playing on a smaller pitch. Don't agree with it either. But the goalkeepers, it's, you know, women are playing in the same size goals as men, women are going to be a lot smaller than men, so women are objectively at a disadvantage there. But it's, I'm also not of the opinion that we should be changing everything, simply because accessibility, you know, I don't want, like, the joy and beauty of football is the accessibility. Like, every single village in Luxembourg has a football pitch. We don't have the space to be building a slightly smaller women's football pitch alongside that as well. Like, I just think, like, let everyone play. I don't think, unless the players themselves are complaining and they want this desperately, then you should accommodate, because, yeah, fine.
0: Yeah.
1: But other than that, like, let the players decide.
0: Well-intentioned decisions, but, or well-intentioned sort of choices, but
1: yeah,
0: it's not necessarily the right ones. It's there's much lower hanging fruit, I think, in terms of developing the game. And at the end of the day, they're just parameters that you play a game in, and the athletes adapt to those parameters.
1: Exactly.
0: Doesn't necessarily going to make it any better or worse. And I think, to be honest, the analogy is like the F1 analogy, sticking the battery in there thinking, oh, it's going to make loads more overtakes, going to make it more interesting, but it causes other issues on the other side. So, yeah. If you've got a particularly strong opinion on this, engage with us on the show. We'd love to hear your opinions, because I'm sure they will differ to ours, and that is perfectly all right. And that's why we like this bit of a debate. We are going to take a quick break, and then I'm going to fire you, Sam, to start us off on some birthdays.
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4: The heartbeat of Luxembourg.
2: Yeah, well, I had a couple of birthdays that I saw today, but they were mostly ones that I, they're not particularly close to my heart. The one that I found the closest was Tony Parker. I don't know if you know him. He's a French NBA star and four-time champion with the Spurs. So he was the one that I wanted to give a shout out today in terms of birthdays. I'm not sure about the two of you, if you managed to find anything or anyone that...
1: Sugar Ray Leonard.
2: Yeah.
1: Boxer.
2: Boxer, yeah.
1: Yeah, born on this day in 1956 and turning 70 years old today.
4: Yeah, Olympic champion from 1976. Did you say just say that, or did I?
1: No, I said he was born on this day in 1956.
4: He's 20, yeah. I'm thinking like, there's am I just repeating you?
1: Yeah.
4: I've got quite an interesting one. It goes back a little bit late, earlier. So Lydia Wideman, I hadn't heard of her. She was a Finnish cross-country skier, but what makes her quite special, she was the first ever female cross-country Olympic medalist. At the in the 10K in 1952 Oslo Games, as I think. And what's quite interesting with her story is she went wrong. She went the wrong way on the course. Thankfully, she had managed to accrue enough of a lead by the, when she made the wrong turn at 7 kilometres and still won by 59 seconds, which over 10 kilometres, you know, these races happen within about 24 minutes.
2: So how far of a detour did she make before she realised the error? Sorry.
4: No, I think she went down the path for like 10 metres and quickly corrected it. So yeah, not a howler, not like some of the mistakes we've seen at the Winter Olympics just gone where people falling over and breaking the bindings on their skis. But nevertheless, she did make an error. Before the games though, she almost missed out on the games altogether. She performed pretty badly in some of the qualifying events, despite being the one of the favourites to win. And it was only courtesy of a last minute qualifying race in Sotkamo that she guaranteed her spot. To which then the Finnish team, she's finished. They sweep the podium, so they were clearly the outstanding force at that time. Her twin sister was also a cross country skier, and they sort of dominated that scene. It was actually better than Lydia was, but retired the year of the Olympics.
1: Wow.
4: Handed it to... I thought my sibling rivalry would not let me do that. No. Handing it. No chance. That, I mean, I've got a sister, but I would never let her win at something. You know, yeah, you wouldn't do the same, surely.
1: Let? No.
4: Yeah.
2: No.
1: No. That's not a thing.
4: Harder. It has to be earned. Yeah. Mm-hmm. But yeah, so Lydia Tideman was born on this date in 1920. She sadly passed away in 2019, but still widely considered one of the, the leaders of the sport, and was still presenting medals and what have you at various Finnish sporting events until she sadly passed away. So that is my shout out there. Before Anthony comes in at quarter to the hour, we probably should cover ING, given it did happen yesterday, and it is my sport of choice.
1: And it would be your one-year anniversary.
2: I know.
1: Coming onto the show.
4: Not quite, because it was the end of May when...
1: you didn't come on immediately after?
4: No, I did, but the race was like a solid 2 weeks later.
1: The event anniversary.
4: And next year it's going to be a week earlier again. So
1: even earlier than this one?
4: Yeah, they keep playing around with the date of it. I reckon for weather, maybe it's a little bit more... Yesterday was a bit cooler temperatures. So
2: last year was roasting, right? If you looked at
1: pouring,
4: it was humid and wet. Whereas yesterday was really windy and wet
1: and cold,
4: but a bit cooler. But it's just a different race altogether, isn't it?
2: And how was the FOMO yesterday? Obviously, winning it last year and having to sit at home this year. And
4: I must admit, I was working yesterday. And I was thinking, it would be quite cool to do it, but it's a sensible thing to do, not to do that after a race, you know, just let your body recover and just chill out for a little bit. And I was like, well, I'll go up and watch it, because I knew a few people were running. And it was actually really lovely before the race started. I was thinking, this is going to be a belter. It's like really nice tight conditions, not too windy, sun's out, and the rain has thankfully held off. I get up onto Kirchberg and you just see this big black cloud coming over. I'm like, oh dear. We're in there for a treat here. And then sure enough, 5 minutes before they start, like torrential rain, like awful. And then it was blowing up Kirchberg. So they're running into a nasty wind as well. I'm like, actually, I'm quite happy. I can watch a bit of this and then stick it on the TV and watch it afterwards. Did either of you catch it yesterday in town?
2: As you said, I watched a little bit of it online and then that was it. But I didn't go up in person to watch it.
4: Yeah, yeah.
1: I caught a little bit of it, yeah.
4: Yeah.
1: Because I was out and about.
4: I mean, the races themselves actually followed a very similar story to last year.
1: Yeah.
4: Quite dominant performances in both the half marathons and the marathons. There was clear standout athletes in both of them. Starting on the half, and I don't know if you would have seen it, but the guy who won the half was miles ahead.
1: Oh, really?
4: Yeah, it's a gentleman by the name of Simon Bong from... Interesting choice, interesting name there. But he's from Germany. His 10K split was 31:15. So that works out to about 65. He was tracking for 65 minutes for a half marathon with that sort of split. So yeah, very, very decent, as you can imagine, miles ahead. Faded a little bit through the twisty section through town, but I don't know if the timing mats were a little bit out because he really slowed. And I was looking at a few other people. He went from running like 310 a kilometer or 305 a kilometer to 324s, which seems a little bit out. And I was checking the results. Everyone seems to be a little bit out that split. So maybe a misplaced timing map. Maybe it was just really slippy and difficult to navigate. But yeah, brought it back coming up Kirchberg and finished in 67:19. And John, to be honest, looked pretty relaxed doing so. Hometown of Jonas Kinde in second in 70:27. That's his third half marathon in a month. So maybe he was been overcooking it a little bit because he's a bit quicker than that. And Fabian Kuklinski in 71 minutes in third. Women's side, it was a Luxembourg 1-2-3, won by Jenny Glodon in 77:02. And the Celtic duo, so Celtic Dekirch, of Anna Reif and Anne Reiser, coming home in 1:22:34 with each other. So they clearly crossed the line with each other, which is quite nice. Aww. Imagine so doing that, a whole race
2: and,
4: with
2: second and third.
4: Second and third with each other. Wonder if they split the prize money as well.
2: Well, they're probably mates as well, aren't they?
4: Yeah, yeah, yeah. You'd hope so. You'd hope that. I think it was Anna Reif crossed the line first, so you'd hope she'd give a few little pennies extra.
1: Yeah.
4: Top it up for the help. But as once the half marathon guys have turned off in town, the cameras focus. They can fish out the marathon guys quite easily. And they, to be honest, they picked up the lead woman very early on and had a camera on her from about the 10K split. She was miles ahead, went through 10K at about 39 minutes. So that's Tatiana Proker from CSL, so town and club, the club in town even. It was, her race was interesting to watch because she's on for 2:48. Going through town, which is like very respectable, particularly on the Luxembourg course, but that time gradually chipped away when going through the hillier sections. And me and Sophie were watching it at home, and we're like, "Ooh, she could be on for under 3 hours here," but we're not quite sure. And every single hill just seemed to take, and I was like, "Oh no!" Just praying it for it to happen. And we only had the elapsed time on, so she gets into the hall and like, "Oh, it's just gone over 3 hours, but she's won the race, no problem." Her net time then comes up 2:59:54.
1: Oh,
4: so she did it. So
1: well,
4: yeah, it's really, really well done on that side. Second place was Caroline Minas in 3:03:28 and Luxemburger Sheffy Sherify in 3:05. So a lot closer in terms of times versus last year, because there's like a 7 or 18 minute gap, I think, in the women's race. And on the men's side, it was won by a Dutch guy
2: right,
4: called Bart Janssen, who looked really, really strong, and to be honest, looked really comfortable. I think he could have run a wee bit quicker.
2: Did you know who he was coming into the race?
4: I didn't know. No. What I do know is he did run the Vienna Marathon. That was the week before London. So backing up, he didn't run. Well, based on what he's run here, he didn't run quite as well as Vienna. So I don't know if he's done it as a training run or just had a really bad day and then has looked for a marathon to enter elsewhere in Europe to bank that training. And, well, banked it very well because he was running with another guy. There's another guy actually leading in the race up until that 20K. And he looked like he came back to the guy. To Bart. And they had a little bit of discussion. This boy sort of just sat behind him. And I was just thinking, oh no.
1: Why?
4: Is this guy just going to sit on him and try and kick past him and let him do all the work? But thankfully, Bart pull their head after about 8 kilometers of that, and yeah, just dominated the race.
2: What was his final finishing time for the whole marathon?
4: 2:28.24.
2: So slightly slower than you last year.
4: No, 21. No, he was quicker.
2: Slightly.
4: He was 40 seconds or so quicker.
2: 40 seconds quicker. Okay.
4: And as I said, I think he could have gone quicker if he had company. He was looking really comfortable. So that's a challenge for anyone to take that up. A French guy called Alexander Meyer came in for 2:30. In 2:30 for second, and the boy who sat behind him, Nassif Ahmed, dropped a little bit further and was in 2:32 to round out the podiums there. Again, very well organized race despite the conditions. I think a lot of people did come out to support, and much braver than me.
2: Yeah, and we have to give a shout out to our friend Archie, of course. If anyone was looking up during the marathon at Philharmonie area, our friend Archie from the show was slacklining for 3.5 hours up at the top, and he covered his own mini marathon distance of 4.2 kilometers over the course of 3.5 hours. Up 60 meters, and then was doing a 50 meter slack line across between the two buildings. So he must have done an unlimited amount of turns back and forth as well. So,
4: and I mean, if you were running yesterday, you know how exposed it would have felt going down Kirchberg. Imagine putting yourself an extra, what was it, like 60 meters up in the air into that brisk westerly wind, which would have, not been too fun. Before Anthony has just entered into the studio in another very fetching, and an ASICS. I didn't realise ASICS made football tops. Yeah?
5: This is Kobe from Japan.
4: Ooh. Oh, well, that explains the ASICS connection, of course. Sorry, you might have caught that very blurred out there, but now Anthony's on. Before we invite Anthony to talk us through about all things domestic football, there's a few things that happened on this day in the past. Have either of you got one? Because I've got one that will lead from very nicely to football.
1: Go on.
2: I had two, and I only picked one just to annoy Hannah. Barcelona beat Arsenal in this day in 2006 to win the UEFA Champions League.
4: Was that last time Arsenal made a Champions League final?
2: Yeah, and I think if not the only time they made a Champions League final.
4: Well, let's hope for something.
1: Redemption like, time.
4: Yeah.
2: Is that next weekend?
1: The 30th of May.
4: 2 weeks. Well, I've got another Football Cup final. It was actually the English FA Cup final on this day in 2008, where Portsmouth very famously beat Cardiff City 1-0, a 37th minute winner. I think the game itself was quite thrilling, but not a lot happened in it. But it's more the story of the cup.
2: Is that not, if I'm not mistaken, is that not when Portsmouth got relegated and they were playing European football while they were in the championship?
1: No way.
4: Yeah. But it was also like Cardiff City's run to the final was also incredible. I think they knocked out Man United on the way there. But they were playing in the championship at the time. So don't think you'd ever see that again. Portsmouth now in League One are in League One. Yeah, got relegated last year out of the championship. And it was the first non-English club to make the FA Cup final since 1927. And I don't think another one's made it since. So we'll see what Wrexham can do, because they look like a tasty outfit in the years to come. Talking of cups, are you going to talk a little bit about some of the cup action that happened midweek? Because I watched the Rossport game.
2: Oh, that was crazy.
4: Which was pretty wild with those two last minute goals and then going to pens. And then thinking, oh, I wonder what the hell are the other game's gone. And that game had also hadn't finished and it was going to pens. Yeah. Talk us through it, Anthony.
5: Yeah, we all expected a final with derby between Dieffenbach and Niederkorn. We almost had a Rodos-Rosbach final, but both games had to go to the penalties. Dieffenbach managed to go through with an 8-7 score after penalties. Only one player missed from the spot and it was on Rodos' side. While Niederkorn were leading until the 87th minute, 2-0, before Rosbach managed to get two in the final minutes to go into extra time and later into the penalties, where they went through and went and they go to their second final in their history, I think, for the first time since, I think, 20 years, if I'm not wrong. So, and they were finalists of, and I lost to Gavrimachov 4-1 back then. So let's just hope for then they can manage a fairy tale. Who knows? But the BGL is even same suspenseful as the Cup, because the last match day will be decisive for the champions title. But we go one thing after the other. We can start from the bottom with Rodos against Mama. We end up in a 1-1 draw. A very important late goal for Mama, keeping their hopes to stay in the BGL in this season and not having to play a relegation playoff game. For Rodos, they are almost relegated with one game to go, but they're 3 points behind Mama, but with a goal average of minus 32 versus Mama's minus 26. So they have to win at least, let's say, 3 goals, and Mama lose by 3 goals. So seems like mission impossible, but let's just wait for the next match day. The boys in green, Hostad, are saved from relegation despite a 1-0 loss against Racing. Then we've got Mondov with a 1-0 win over Petos, keeping their European hopes alive, still on the third place. So if they manage to win their next game, they will play Europe next season. Hasperos, they give us a sign of life with a 3-0 win against Rosbach. They're 1 point behind Kanoch, who still have to fight against relegation. Kanoch just lost against Beeson 5-0. And this scoreline is very important. We're coming to this later. Jeunesse Ash is winning at the moment 2-1 against Niederkorn. And Dudelange against Strasse ends in a 1-1 draw. And I think Dudelange will not play Europe this next season, because they are 4 points behind Mondov on the third place. So bye-bye Europe for Dudelange. And finally, Diffédange wins 2-0 against Kerzing. So what I was trying to say, with that 5-0 win over Kanach, Beeson and Diffédange have the same goal average of 42. Diffédange have 65 points, Beeson 62. And next match day, Diffédange and Beeson will play each other.
2: Is that the final match day?
5: It's the final match day. So the winner takes it all. Yeah.
1: Oh, wow.
2: That's a cracker.
4: Unless the Diffédange obviously get the draw.
5: Yeah.
4: Which would be a bit boring.
2: Is it home? Who's playing home? And who's
5: Beeson will play home.
2: Beeson will play home. Ooh, that's very tasty.
4: Well, we've seen what home advantage does in other leagues around Europe this week. But we're not going to touch on the that what happened at Celtic Park. Oh.
5: The Aaron promotion is also very suspenseful, because we don't know yet which team will get promoted until the last match day. It's looking good for Atsala and Wils, who are the first two-place team in the air promotion. Behind them, we've got Rumelange and Betamo, who, as it stands, play the relegation playoffs. And still in the race are Valfa, Luxembourg City, and Fola Esch. So no Bijelik von Monerich or US Phelan. But looking at the best scorelines of this weekend in the second division, we've got, for example, Betamo beating the leader Atterbrug 8-0. And Wils against Schifflange ended in a 5-0 win for Wils. But it's not all. Monerich lost against Rumelange 5-0 as well, and Luxembourg City won against Berbosch 5-2. Not forgetting Lorenz Weiler beating Steisel 5-1. So it was a match day with a lot of scoreline, ending with 5 goals for one team. I forgot to mention the women, because the 2 remaining games have been played this season as well. With Racing, they have celebrated that title yesterday, and they celebrated again a season without conceding a single defeat. In 24 games, they managed to win 23 times and just one draw on the 8th match against Diffédange, which ended 0-0. But the top scorer is not a player from Racing, it's Karolinkov from Hesperos with 42 goals scored this season. But on the other field, we had a great farewell for 2 legends of the women football in Luxembourg. Diffédange against the Young Leinster, where Diffédange ended up winning 3-1. Amy Thompson managed to grab an assist, while Sarah Olivieri scored her last goal of her career. So a farewell on both sides, and we wish them a great retirement. And what's going on the other leagues? Because we still have one match left in every division in Luxembourg. Let's take a quick look. So Avenir Bergen and Jeunesse Schieren will fight for who will be directly promoted into the second division. But it looks very good for Bergen, who have a better goal average than Schieren with plus 44 against plus 36. So welcome back in the second division, Bergen. As I want to say, On the other side, Vincha and Eichstall will get relegated into the fourth division. On the other third division, because we have like two leagues in the third division, Union Remish Bus will get promoted in the second division with their top striker Zlatan Ibrahimovic, a real Bijelic legend who played, among other things, for Wils, Dudelange Engine as Ash. Grevenmacher will fight against Itzik for a relegation playoff spot. Let's go down into the 4th division with Harloch and Erpelding will go up into 4th division whilst Forshed and Krishna will play a relegation promotions game. In the other 4th division league, we have AS Red Black and US Mudfort who will play. Red Black will surely play, but Mudfort still have to win the next game to secure a promotion. And in the very last division, we have US Reisdorf and Kiespelt Wiverwils, who will go up in the 4th Luxembourg division.
4: So just tell us how that works there. So you know how you're saying they've got two divisions per

0: in baseball. So, and he's regarded as basically the best base stealer in NBL history. Mm-hmm. So yeah, for those that don't know, that's whenever you have a shot and you steal a base whenever you're not hitting the ball.
1: Mm-hmm. Wow.
2: 392
0: bases stolen after the age of 35. Yeah.
1: Very good.
2: Hannah.
1: I'm also going on the US theme, but not baseball. The Cleveland Cavaliers this season entered the NBA with a total payroll and luxury tax bill of $392 million, the highest in NBA history.
0: Isn't there a kind of cap, though, on salaries, though, in the NBA?
1: Yeah, so this is payroll and luxury tax bill. So their actual salary bill was $228.6 million. But then you add the second apron tax penalty on top of that, and then it lands at $392 million.
2: That's a lot.
1: Yeah.
2: Sebastian Vettel.
0: Yeah.
2: In his 2011 season, scored 392 points.
0: Yeah. That was
2: which he eclipsed
0: championship in that
2: yeah year. So that was the most points at the time, but he's then since eclipsed that in the Max. 2013 stage this season in 397. Has Max Verstappen
0: I think in the 2023 season Verstappen eclipsed that slightly as
2: Guinness
0: well.
2: Guinness Book of World Records. Or Max Verstappen hasn't put his submission in for a world record there, so as it stands Sebastian Vettel has it. But yes, in the 2011 season Sam Vettel scored 392 points. And to round us out, Anthony.
3: Mehmet Scholl, Bayern legend, played 392 games in the Bundesliga, winning 8 titles in total.
2: That's a good palmarès, that. That's just about sees it from us. I think on Wednesday we'll cover a bit of Fleshwood Diamond League and the bits and bobs. I think Nathan has a bit of squash that we want to cover. But until then, it is a big chore.
3: Sure.
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7: 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So, it's Sunday, it's 8 PM, and we all know what that means. It's Artist Hour over here at RTL Today Radio, and we've chosen the Beatles for you today. Considered one of the greatest bands of all time, we're going to be taking a deep dive into their discography, from their old songs all the way to their new songs. And here's hoping the next week starts off a little warmer, so hopefully this track can draw that in. Here's Here Comes the Sun by the Beatles. Hope you enjoy it.

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Good evening and welcome to Beyond Music. I'm Robbie King and we'll be taking you on a journey for the next hour. And without further ado, I present to you Owsley

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2: Tequila!

Dance until you fall off the earth. Take to your toes and summon the worms. The heron waits patiently, unfazed by self-service checkouts or pouches of tobacco. I know falling in love feels trivial with everything that's going on, but what if we're actually onto something? And then the heron says...

feeling. Calling it to work haunted. Lost in a vertical video called Moments Before Disaster Part 4. Stop trying so hard. Your personality has been broken apart and sold back to you in a series of short form clips. The horrors persist, but you are that same child jumping garden to garden. Ice cream dripping between your knuckles. And then the heron says...

rare aesthetic, reluctant hope core memories operating on a strict one-in, one-out policy. The young and the dying have the worst philosophies, and you are both but also neither. Nay cheek, nay chance. Never leave the bookies with a smile on your face, and remember that herons wait for no one but themselves. Good things come to those who hesitate. And then the heron says, you'll never be alone. And you gotta be patient.